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1: X-ray Delta 1, this is Mission Control. 2049er, transmission concluded.
2: And we can express only the hope that your experiences may not alone keep you, but thousands of others from the vicious pitfalls of marijuana.
3: Picture this. It's Monday night, 6 p.m. You just finished 8 long hours of back-breaking labor. And now, you're finally in the kitchen.
4: And you're getting all fired up for the show. Ladies and gentlemen, it's time for the East Coast

0: Hello.
1: We're back.
0: We're here again for another riveting East Coast Power Hour.
1: Glad to be back. It's a beautiful day.
0: It is. It's finally so nice. Hot here. We had a horrible winter and it was 19 degrees today or something.
1: And
2: was it really 19?
0: Well, my car said that.
1: My car said 18 on the way here. Yeah.
2: And what's it in the studio?
0: There's children outside playing.
3: 100,000 degrees
1: it
3: in the studio.
1: It is 28 degrees in the studio right now.
2: It is way too hot in here.
4: Finally time to rub it in some people's faces.
0: Yes. Heard it snowing on the East Coast.
1: Yeah, I heard.
0: How's that feel?
1: I woke up this morning to a few of the boys back home who go lobster fishing being like, we got the day off today. Not going lobster fishing. That's both the south side and the north side, too.
0: I bet the old timers wouldn't have called it quits.
1: Oh, man. If you went into the room while they were sleeping and blew on their ear, they'd be like, not going out too blowy. No, not a chance of blowing too hard. Man, blowing a gale out there. Not going anywhere.
0: All right. So, as per usual, we're going to start with a Stomp Tom song. And it's going to be Cross Canada by Stomp Tom.
5: Perfect. CANADA. Tell me.

where we see the reversing falls. In Canada, we get to see them all. C-A-N-A-D-A, tell me, what's a tidal bore?

0: All right. That was Stompin' Tom, and we've got the admin on the phone here from Instagram's canada.gov.ca.
1: Absolutely.
2: Yeah, thanks for calling in here. We got a very important question for you here.
3: Our very important question for you is, who's your fodder?

0: Not sure if anybody out there can hear us talking on the phone or not.
1: Oh, we got some dead air.
0: Yeah.
2: We got dead air.
0: It was a lot of dead air there, just there.
3: We've got a bunch of dead air, and that is live community radio.
0: That's what it is.
3: I'm sorry to everyone who's listening.
2: I'm sorry to everyone on air who didn't get to hear that incredible story. And I'm sorry to the admin. we're having technical difficulties here. Just give me 2 seconds.
0: Yeah. Let's go into another song, and we will figure this out while we're doing that.
2: Yeah.

0: And we're back.
1: And we're back. And just so for the listeners at home. So who's your father there, Amin?
2: My father is his name is Larry. And
1: Larry Bear.
2: He was the dean of St. Thomas University in Fredericton.
0: Whoa.
2: And so I would often get asked that question a lot, who my father was, and people were always hoping that I would say it was that it was Larry Bat. So that's the answer that I would give.
1: Very crazy. Nice. You aim to please.
2: That's right.
1: Yeah.
0: Wow.
3: The famous Larry Bat.
1: Yeah.
4: Emily also went to St. Thomas.
1: Yes, yeah. Emily, who's here in the room, went to St. Thomas. So that's super cool.
2: Yeah, he was very well known around campus and around town. So I was always proud to get that question and give that answer.
1: Aw. Aw.
4: Proud.
1: Well, that's awesome. Well, welcome to the East Coast Power Hour. And we're some happy to have you here. Write some if happy if you
0: oh, buddy.
1: You're feeling her.
0: So stoked.
1: I think one of the other folks here in the room has a question, so I'm going to hand the phone over to Ray.
0: Yeah, sure.
2: Sure.
0: If I can make this thing reach all the... How's it going, boy?
2: Pretty good, Ben.
0: No, that's good, good, good. Listen, I didn't make it to your show when you were up here. I can't remember what I was doing. What was I doing? Do you remember what I was... Anyway, it doesn't matter. But I was wondering, like... Okay, so after coming to the UConn, like, how much of, like a similarity do you see, like, between, like, the local UConners and, like, local, like, especially Maritimers, like, back home?
2: I definitely feel that there is like a sort of cable connecting something like the town of Sackville with the town of the town of Dawson.
0: Right.
2: I think that the kind of person that moves to Sackville, New Brunswick, either has lived in Dawson or is going to.
0: Right.
2: I don't know what it is about those two towns, but they seem to be exactly the same to me.
0: Yeah.
2: I definitely think that there's something special about the type of person that moves to the UConn. I think you've got to be either running from something or just a little bit crazy in general.
0: Yeah, well, I mean, that's how our family got up here.
2: Yeah, and I think that Maritimers kind of fit the crazy enough to live up there and to kind of put up with super rural kind of crazy weather and that kind of thing. Obviously, it's to a completely different level for you guys, but
0: yeah,
2: there's some sort of weird kinship going on. I don't know what it is.
0: Yeah, it's pretty crazy. Like, even like when I moved up here 9 years ago, I mean, a lot of these guys have been here longer than me, Olivia and Emily. But yeah, you come up here and there's so many East Coasters here compared to like other spots. You
4: definitely
0: know?
4: A pipeline.
0: Yeah, a huge pipeline. It's pretty crazy. Yeah.
2: Yeah.
0: I think.
4: Yeah, and I noticed that the account seems to favor tales from the East Coast. Is this because you're from there, or we're just more interesting?
2: I think that, I moved to Quebec about 20 years ago,
4: mm-hmm.
2: and I think the ability to see the Maritimes from outside of it is a lot more fun and refreshing. I think that it can get pretty monotonous living there. I don't think I would have.
4: Oh yeah.
2: I don't think the account would be so maritime centric if I was living in the Maritimes, to be completely honest.
4: Yeah,
2: but I also
4: when
2: think
4: you leave, you realize
2: that
4: how
2: I'm
4: interesting it is.
2: Yeah, I might not have even started the account if I had stuck around either. So I don't know. I think that the account is sort of a love letter to the Maritimes.
4: Yeah.
2: And I think that's because I'm missing home all the time. And so, yeah, you can certainly take us. Yeah, there you go.
4: Yeah, we definitely, that's why we started the show also. So, makes sense.
2: Yeah.
0: Yeah, I think we have some more questions here.
5: Yep, my name's Martha, by the way. Unrelated to the other comments in the room. My question to you is,
2: okay.
5: I was just wondering if you guys make biscuits like PEI people do in New Brunswick.
2: Biscuits?
5: Is that as much of a thing there? Sometimes on the show we...
2: Do you mean just like bread? Like
1: Yeah, what's the biscuit
5: culture? Sometimes we have this book called The Biscuit Bible, and sometimes we just read like the prayers from it. They're jokes, really. And we read them on air. Or their puns about the about biscuits or biscuit related prayers. But you know, it's enough of a thing that it's
2: I don't know.
5: Is this like relevant to you in New Brunswick, or is this just PEI?
2: Sounds like kind of an island thing. I think that one of the big things that I don't know how big it is in PEI, but like whoopie pies, is that a thing in PEI? No. Are you guys messing around with those?
5: No.
2: It's like a dessert. It's like a dessert that I think is from Maine, but because we're on the border with Maine, it's really gotten quite popular, and it's sort of like a Joe Louis, but without the chocolate crust on top. Everything else is kind of the same, though.
4: So Emily here, I went to Stew, and I'm going to endorse the whoopie pie as a wonderful perfection. Just be like,
2: for sure.
4: Yeah, like walking home from the library, sneak into that like whatever that corner store that was kind of like by the library. I don't know. I don't remember what it was called. And they had these great whoopie pies.
2: The goody shop.
4: Yes.
1: Oh my God! Memory unlocked.
4: Does anybody else have any questions? I was just going to ask, do you have any song requests? Oh well, yeah. I was going to ask if you have any permanent injuries from the Capitol or the tannery in general.
2: probably to my ears. Going to Grand Theft Bus concerts or Jimmy Swift Seamless set shows. I was always a really big fan of the Bus, and we were getting into places like the Cellar, and I particularly remember there was this was back when we had forums and instead of like blogs.
4: Oh yeah.
2: And there was like an East Coast music website called jamhub.ca.
4: Oh, Jam Hub. Okay. I was thinking there was one that was the locals. It was like PEI local and Nova Scotia local. It was another one.
2: Well, on jamhub.ca, there was a thread about me and my friends being out at Grand Theft Bus shows and the Jimmy Swift Band shows. And I remember them talking, this thread going on and on and on about these four guys, and they described us in detail. And then someone came to our defense to say, I'm pretty sure they're there for the grooves, not the booze, man. And then everybody decided that it was okay for us to be at those shows on that forum. So I remember, we were in the clear from then on.
4: Great. You gained acceptance from the jam band community. That means a lot.
2: Yeah. for sure.
4: So I guess since the point of the show is East Coast music, and we make people send us voice memos for their song requests. Do you have any song requests?
2: I would have to go with either Street Sleeper by Grand Theft Bus, or you could throw me some Gillis Mountain by the Rankin Family, whichever you can track down.
4: Okay.
6: We do already have Street Sleeper queued up.
4: Yeah, Olivia heard Grand Theft Bus, and she queued up Street Sleeper.
6: I already had it queued up, because
2: I figured
6: that's what everybody wants to hear.
4: Great.
1: Wow.
6: Been dangling in it for a while.
4: Fantastic. I'm going to hand you over to Olivia.
2: Yeah.
6: And just before we let you go, we just wanted to get a little maritime update from you. How's the weather?
2: Yeah, everything's doing great. I just had a show in Moncton at the Tidenbore, which is known as the Old Cosmo. It's a really, really cool theater or venue, I guess it used to be like quite the spot back in the day. Very debaucherous place that boomers and Gen X were hitting. I can kind of feel the old ghosts lingering around.
4: Perfect.
2: And I'm off to St. John on Friday for a show at Haven Music Hall, and then I'm on the island on Saturday at Jack Blanchard Hall.
4: Perfect.
2: And I'm really excited about that, and I'm going to have a little special guest, secret special guest at the end of that show. People will definitely want to get a ticket for that show to maybe see who that
0: maybe it'll be
2: that secret special guest is at the end.
4: Yes,
0: be the ghost of Stomp and Tom himself or something.
6: Oh, geez. Lenny Glant, maybe. Oh.
0: Ooh,
1: that'd be
0: so cool.
1: That hit my heart.
0: That'd be amazing.
1: Oh, man.
6: There could be lots of options, but... Yeah, if you don't have tickets for that.
2: A,
4: go pick up some tickets.
2: Yeah, people can get tickets for that on my account. But that's gonna be really exciting. I'm always excited to go back to the island, and I'll be back on the island like later on this summer for a vacation, end of June into July. Just heading there now on business.
4: Yeah, and I hope the weather turns around for you by the time Saturday rolls around.
2: Yeah.
0: Get rid of all that snow.
4: Maybe the lupins will be out.
0: Who's to say?
2: Never know.
4: All right, well, thank you so much. We really appreciate you taking the time, and I know it's so late. I know it's so late on the East Coast. This is like the best we can manage for our starting time being 4 hours difference.
1: Yeah, exactly.
2: Well, you guys enjoy yourselves up there on Whitehorse. I don't know when I'm going to be back, but I'm going to be back up there soon. I definitely felt the charm of the Yukon while I was up there.
4: Yeah, and your show was amazing. And we all except for Ray was there, so. We were all there.
2: Yeah.
4: It was awesome.
2: Yeah, I had a blast. That was a really good turnout, a really good time.
4: Awesome.
2: And I can't wait. Yeah, that was super fun, too. I can't wait to be back.
4: Yeah. Woohoo. Okay, well, have yourself a good night. And we'll play some
2: thanks so much.
4: Grand Theft Bus.
2: Okay, sweet. Bye. Thanks so much, guys. Have a good one.
1: We'll be talking.
2: Bye.
1: We'll be talking.

0: Okay, and that was Corey Eisner with Small Town Dawson City. And before that was Grand Theft Bus Street Sleeper. And we're having some mega tech difficulties.
1: Yes. On hell of a day to have it.
0: Yeah. I'm freaking livid.
2: Sorry to everybody out there who is... You're probably not going to hear this, but
0: yeah.
2: If you're listening
0: on
2: the internet, we're having some internet difficulties. So a lot of what we've been talking about, especially with the admin calling in over the internet, has not been working. But for people who are listening out there on analog styles through a radio,
1: on the
2: glad you could tune in.
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0: Yeah.
2: Yeah. Everybody else out there who is listening on CJUCFM.com, very sorry.
0: Yeah.
1: Yeah. Maybe we can pull that interview up out of the archives and
0: poster. That's an option. Yeah. Yeah. That might have to be a special occasion.
1: Yeah. Yeah. Replay.
2: But thanks for tuning in.
0: Yeah, we're all here and we'll pick our socks up here and friggin' get to her the way
2: pull
0: we
2: our bootstraps up, boy, and we keep on trudging along.
0: Fine.
2: It's because we're East Coasters and we make it through all the bad times anyway.
1: We might be red in the face, angry, but we'll keep going.
0: Yeah.
2: When we're off air, we'll sit here and curse and hoot and holler about it.
0: Yes.
4: I don't know. I think this one might be just a Yukon experience. Yeah. Of just... the internet deciding not to work at 6 o'clock on a Monday.
0: Yeah. Just every other time. Well, actually, it goes out a lot, but you know.
1: Can't even blame Northwest Tel. Gotta blame Tesla.
0: Yeah.
1: Or Musk.
2: Musk.
0: Thanks for nothing.
2: He is a Bond villain.
1: Out now.
0: So it is May, if you don't know, is Gaelic Nova Scotia month.
1: Holy Moses.
2: Yes, and may the
1: 4th
2: be with you.
1: It's my people's time.
0: So I thought I'd just play the most popular Gaelic song with Gaelic in it, which is Sleepy Maggie by Ashley MacIsaac.
3: Oh, hell yeah.
0: Like, woo. Even if you don't know.
2: I love this song.
0: It's Gaelic. You're like, you'd be thrown down to this at one point
2: absolutely.
0: Or another.
1: The excitement in this room just jumped because of Ray alone.
2: Okay, let's get it going.
0: All right.

0: And that was Sleepy Maggie by Ashley McIsaac.
1: I think we're might be in the middle of a zombie apocalypse, actually.
0: Yeah,
1: I think
0: it's possible.
1: I think everybody outside is dead, and we're the only ones left.
0: Well, that means we can play whatever we want, actually.
2: Yeah, honestly, if that's the case, then going out on East Coast music is pretty good.
3: Yeah, it could be worse.
0: Over and over again.
2: I want 16 hours of Johnny Tolik just on repeat. That's what I want to listen to.
0: Oh, well, I'm going to throw on that song I was telling you guys about earlier, which is the Rankin Family's Weddings, Wakes, and Funerals. But it's this like remix version that I found, and it like has insane 90s

0: Nice. Yeah. So it was me and my parents in this giant, like, I don't know, 6-person tent, and it pissed rain.
1: Yeah. Oh, yeah.
0: It was disgusting.
1: Yeah.
0: No one was happy. We all crossed on the ferry, very miserable the next day.
1: Sounds like a classic tale.
2: I remember,
1: like, that's why nobody camps.
2: I remember friends being like
3: just Walmart tent.
2: Yeah.
1: I
2: remember like friends being like, oh, why don't you come up and camp with us out at was Campbell's Cove? And it's like, why would I go to Campbell's Cove? And they're like, well, come up and hang out for a weekend. I was like, I live 20 minutes away. Why would I camp out and I can just sleep in my own bed? Like, it makes no sense.
1: Yeah.
2: But now I'm like, now I get it. Like, being in the Yukon
1: and
2: stuff.
1: Kids screeching around there. Jeez.
2: Oh, my Lord. God. The kids running around there screaming at 5 a.m.
3: Yeah, well, there's the teenagers screaming until 5 a.m. And then there's the children screaming until after 5:01.
2: And me hung over and sitting there hung over in the tent, just beating in the heat, just near dead.
3: Well, I think the last time I slept on a tent in PEI was a Shoreline Festival. It might have been 2005.
1: Oh, my Lord.
3: Woke up to about 3 inches of water in my tent. Tropical storm went through.
2: Was that what was that? White Hurricane Juan?
3: No, it wasn't a hurricane, but
1: just a regular
2: hurricane.
1: Just a weekend.
2: Yeah.
3: But they did cancel the Sunday of the festival, and I was mad. Well, I wasn't too mad to go home and like put on dry clothes, but I was like, winter sleep.
1: At least you only live freaking 15 minutes away.
3: Yeah, winter sleep was supposed to play, and I'd never seen them before at the time, and I was pretty mad.
2: Yeah,
3: and
2: fair.
3: Also an entire day of music. So anyway.
2: Yeah.
3: Should we play a song? Speaking of music,
2: yes, we should.
1: Suppose so.
2: What you got on the docket there?
1: Well, I got a couple options here. We could do a Reed McNeil.
2: Weren't you saying something about
1: actually, I got the French song here.
2: Yeah.
0: Okay, and then can we play Rita McNeil? Because Canada.gov.ca had posted Rita's Tea Room sweater. So
1: yeah, it's
0: I
1: on
0: feel
1: the mind.
0: Like it's yeah. It's there. It's culturally appropriate.
2: Fair enough.
1: As the show has been a bit of a shite show.
2: Fair enough.
1: So this is Carolyn Savoy.
2: Okay.
1: Or maybe I'm gonna say it I'm gonna say it the PEI way, which is Savoy.
2: Savoy.
1: And it's Il Faut Qu'on Se Parle.
2: Good job. Okay, here we go.

0: You want to try that title again?
1: I think I said it pretty
0: no,
1: well.
0: No, you did.
1: Actually.
0: You did a great job. You did a great job.
1: You go ahead. No, you here. You read it.
0: All right. Let's see if I can get her going here. Il fa quoi supere.
2: Wow.
1: Much better.
2: You
1: got French roots there, Ray?
0: I'm half Acadian on my mom's side. Yeah.
1: Yeah.
0: Yeah. A little bit. You get a few drinks into me, it'll come out. It comes out.
3: I have never once experienced that.
0: Oh man, when we used to go to beer fest and stuff, I remember running into French people and I'd be like, oh, I'm Acadian on my mom's side. And they're like, oh yeah, you they'd be like, Ile de France, and I'll be like, oui, ça,
1: la petite. Ile de France, yeah, that's what they say.
0: Whatever, they're like,
4: the island of French people, where everyone is scared to go.
0: Yeah, a little bit. So, island of French, yeah, a little bit. Why?
2: There was a guy outside the 98, and they had a Christmas dinner.
0: Yeah.
2: And he was very obviously very French and did not know a lick English.
0: Right.
2: And I was trying to explain to him that, oh yeah, we have turkey dinner for like anyone who's around and wants to show up. There's probably like 200 servings of turkey dinner. Like, just come show up.
0: Yeah.
2: Dand, deuxer, quatorzer, dand. And he's like, no. I'm like, dand, does that mean turkey? yeah.
0: Poulet.
2: So, turns out
1: does
2: I lost
1: that
2: my
1: mean
2: French.
0: I'm like, poulet, yeah. Poulet dinner. Just absolutely butchering.
1: All right,
0: French.
1: We got a request.
3: Très désolé, les francophones. You have to listen to this.
2: Yeah. Sorry for the painfulness.
1: Are we ready for
0: yes. Let's hear that request.
5: Okay. Hey, just wanted to make a birthday request for Eddie and JD. Oh. And also congratulations to Emily and Otis. If you could play Old Joe Clark or Hey Boys by Gordy McKeeman and his Rhythm Boys, that would be great. Talk to you later.
1: Yeah.
0: Oh,
1: thank you, Susu.
0: Thanks for shouting out Uncle Eddie's birthday yesterday, the girl's father, and then my little brother's birthday tomorrow.
1: And our own Emily.
0: And our very own Emily. We've been keeping this a secret and letting her bring it up.
3: Why would I bring it up?
0: you're the one who got their nuptials done.
2: Young got married.
1: Yeah. Young got married last week.
3: Surprise.
4: In Hamilton.
3: Yeah, we went to the Hammer and got hitched.
4: Very popular wedding destination,
1: yes.
4: Hamilton,
1: well,
4: Ontario.
1: Yeah. We did have the Willibald's purple.
3: Yeah,
1: just quite
3: destination wedding.
0: Why?
3: It was small.
0: Yeah, don't go. Don't spend all this money to go to Mexico or Hawaii when you could go to the bustling city of Hamilton.
1: Oh my lord, there's a Porter Air flight for like $139. Not too freaking bad.
3: We might have froze our tits off and got a sunburn in the week we were there, but we ate a lot of good food.
0: I love
3: actually.
0: That. That's actually really
1: best hot dog I ever.
3: And
1: had,
3: you know what they have there? I don't know if you know. Trees with leaves on them.
0: Whoa. Get out of here.
1: Some.
3: And they were getting there. And flowers growing out of the ground.
0: You shut your mouth with that.
3: Yeah, and green grass. I touched it.
0: Think you're better than
3: I
0: us.
3: I sat in it. It was great.
1: Yep.
3: Green grass.
1: It's true.
0: Wow.
2: You literally touch grass.
3: Yeah. Keep the faith, folks. It's coming back.
2: I saw buds yesterday. Buds on trees.
4: I know. I squeezed a, you know, just like hopeful squeeze on the poplar.
2: Just like hoping.
4: Just hoping it's going to be sticky. And it was.
2: It was sticky. Man, we got some buds.
4: It smelled good.
1: Oh, man.
0: There was a.
2: Looks like there was made
0: a,
2: it.
0: There was a foal trying to get into Britt's house, and I was able to get it outside, which was really nice. Yeah.
1: A
0: foal? A foal. They're like a little mouse.
1: Oh.
0: Yeah.
2: Oh, a
0: foal. A foal. Sorry, a bowl.
1: A foal is a horse.
3: A baby horse?
2: I'm picturing a baby horse in your house.
0: I'm dyslexic. Anyway,
1: here's Hey Boys.
0: Yeah, here we go.

0: And that was Gordy McKeeman and his Rhythm Boys.
1: I like that.
0: Hey, boys.
1: It makes me think of those guys who like crouch down and like kick out like hey.
0: All right, and we have another request. Oh, yeah, we're trying to fit in all this stuff.
1: Yeah, let's get into the request.
2: Request a song on behalf of Eugene Bornish. Oh, Martha's dad. That's Fisher's Hornpipe by Scotty Fitzgerald. Winston Scotty Fitzgerald.
1: No problem. We can definitely do that for old Gene boy. Here we go.

0: God.
1: And we're back.
0: I did the thing again with the YouTube.
1: That's okay. It's all right.
0: I was trying to have the next song ready.
1: But that's okay because we can we'll jump right into that next. We'll play one last song.
2: Yeah, and thanks for hanging out.
1: Yeah, thanks for everybody for listening. We had a little bit of a hiccup there, but we'll have it ready for next time.
0: Yeah, internet in the Yukon. We've got. I'll dedicate this to Emily and Otis. It's called "The Clumsy Lover Set" by the Barry McNeils.
1: Woo. Okay, goodbye.
2: Bye.
3: Bye.
4: A one.

0: I started thinking about people with foot fetishes.
1: Oh, blah. I get it. I have a foot repulsion. We've spoken about this prior.
0: Well, you know what I think is interesting? It's like when you think of fetishes and you think of phobias.
1: Yeah.
0: I think they're coming from the same place.
1: They must be. I mean, I know there is, for me, when I meet people, I tend to look at their hands. Mm. It's not that I have a fetish for hands, but I recognize people by their hands. I also notice if people have the same kind of hands. There's different shapes and, of course, then eventually you look at their eyes, right? So I get it. I have a fascination with hands, but not a fetish.
0: Well,
1: but it's probably a fine line.
0: I think it is a fine line because, I mean, like, there's no rational reason to be afraid of, like, in Canada, be afraid of a spider.
1: No.
0: Right, like, I mean, you can kill any spider.
1: Well, definitely not in the Yukon.
0: But people will run screaming from a spider.
1: Right. And Becky's changed over the years. She used to run away, and now we were in the garage. She's like, oh, look, a little spider. And then he just crawled into our wall.
0: They're inexplicable, though, phobias. And I think fetishes are the same way, where it's like, people are, I can't believe that you're attracted to that. Well, why am I afraid of mice?
1: Yeah.
0: Right? Like, it doesn't... some things don't make sense.
1: No.
0: You know?
1: But it's probably back in the day, you know?
0: Who knows?
1: Spiders were not good for humans from where we originated.
0: That's right.
1: It's like, why are cats afraid of cucumbers? Because they think they're snakes.
0: Well, I don't think that's true.
1: Well, it depends on the cat.
0: If you walk up to any cat and you put something behind it that it didn't know was there, I don't care if it's a cucumber, I don't care if it's your phone, I don't care if it's your shoe.
1: Yeah.
0: Right? The cat's going to turn around, see something that wasn't there before, magic. And it's going to go, what the hell? Right?
1: Where the fuck did this come from?
0: And I have two cats, so I have definitively proven this.
1: You've practiced this.
0: Yeah, I've done it lots. My poor cats are constantly finding things behind them.
1: Right.
0: And it doesn't matter what it is. If I put a bottle cap behind Phasia that he didn't know was there, I literally put a plastic cap from a bottle of Coke behind Phasia. He turned around and saw it and leapt 3 feet in the air.
1: Of course he did. What the fuck is this?
0: Yeah.
1: Yes.
0: And then he landed, realized it was a bottle cap, beat the shit out of it.
1: Yeah.
0: Chased it down the hall.
1: He took ownership of it. Yeah.
0: But, you know, because my sister's like, they think it's a snake. And I'm like, you don't know what a cat thinks.
1: I don't know what a cat thinks.
0: You have no idea.
1: Yes.
0: And there is no snake in the world that looks like a cucumber. And have you ever seen a cat with a snake?
1: I know.
0: They are delighted
1: to
0: see a snake because they will kill them and they're good at it.
1: Yes. Yeah, absolutely.
0: Like, cats are good at killing snakes.
1: Yeah.
0: If anyone has ever lived around snakes... with cats,
1: right?
0: You know your cat will bring those things home.
1: Oh, exactly. Especially garter snakes.
0: Garter snakes, they just love.
1: Yeah.
0: Yeah. Our cat used to eat them.
1: Yeah.
0: All you would find is the spine.
1: Okay. Yes.
0: They would just chew all the meat off of it.
1: Yeah. Yep.
0: Yeah.
1: Lots of fun.
0: Now we're in the middle of like snakes, phobias, spiders.
1: I've always wondered about, you know, the fetish of watching people sit on stuff like balloons and cakes.
0: I don't get that one either.
1: I'm like, first of all, I don't get the balloon thing. Maybe it's the excitement.
0: I think it's the anticipation of it popping.
1: But cake? What a waste of cake.
0: You know, is it because you want that cake now?
1: Yeah, I don't know. I'm curious about it. But not so much that, like, I don't understand it.
0: There's a lot of strange farting porn. Kirsty got in a thing where she
1: farting porn.
0: She was just like deep diving strange fetishes and came across a lot of farting stuff that I just was horrified by.
1: Right.
0: And I mean, but that's
1: out there.
0: I don't know why people are into what they're into.
1: Right.
0: I'm not here to tell you you're wrong.
1: No, I'm just, I find that interesting.
0: I'm fascinated by it.
1: I mean, as a farter, I do fart. My wife hates it. I know people who giggle about it, but.
0: Well, in part of the podcast with Katja, I was talking about how my fetish is vagina. That's not actually true. Right. My fetish is intercourse.
1: Exactly.
0: Right?
1: Is that a fetish?
0: I just like to have regular sex. I think it's super fun and I enjoy it.
1: Yeah. So I don't know if that's a fetish.
0: I don't know if it's a fetish either, but I mean, it comes down to, for me, it's like any other kink that someone has going on.
1: Fine.
0: I'm like, yeah, if that's what it takes to satisfy you, that's great.
1: Yeah.
0: What I like is intercourse.
1: Yes.
0: So that's great. Let's do the thing that you like and we'll get everybody worked up and then we'll have intercourse.
1: Yeah,
0: and I'll be super thrilled.
1: Yeah, absolutely. That's give and take.
0: You know what I find super disgusting? The word intercourse.
1: Yeah, it. Yeah, I don't know if I find it disgusting. I think of space.
0: I feel like it horrifies me. It horrifies me, the word intercourse. There's something about it where it, when I hear myself say intercourse, you're I feel like I'm in trouble. Right? I feel like that's like something that is said in a legal fashion.
1: Right.
0: Or when you're in trouble from your teacher.
1: Yes.
0: Or, you know what I mean? To me, that is an authoritarian person going, we caught them having intercourse
1: with their penis and vagina.
0: Yeah, like that.
1: Right? Those two words, too. Like, when those words are brought out, you're like, oh, God, this is the talk.
0: The penis thing, like,
1: it's creepy. I don't want to hear it.
0: Nope.
1: Yeah.
0: Nope. I was talking to my mom about that the other day because my mom was in here. And my aunt used to have this thing about listening in on the phone back in the day.
1: Back when you could.
0: Yeah. So you would, every time you got on the phone, my aunt would be on the other end of the line. And my mom, at the time I lived with my mom, my aunt, and my grandmother.
1: Right.
0: And they decided to have a conversation with me about condoms as I was leaving the house. I think I was 14 years old.
1: Oh, good timing.
0: Yeah, because my aunt was listening on the other end of the line and then got in my mom's face.
1: Oh, no.
0: About, you need to have a talk with Daniel about condoms. So when you're a 14-year-old boy,
1: right,
0: having a conversation with your mom about condoms, very uncomfortable.
1: Yes.
0: Having a conversation with your mom and your aunt about condoms,
1: right,
0: even more uncomfortable.
1: That's her grandma. Throw
0: your grandmother in there who was deeply, deeply religious. Absolutely
1: right?
0: Terrible.
1: Right? Like, you don't know your stance on condoms?
0: I don't know a time in my life, other than me saying intercourse 20 times in a row there, that I've been more horrified with myself. I was so upset.
1: Right? And like, I'll just never have sex. Oh, can we just quit talking?
0: It was awful.
1: Yes.
0: It was awful. And Ray's is happening. My friend walks in, and Adam, being the helpful son of a bitch that he is, walked in and said, oh, he has a whole pocket full of them. Don't worry about it. And I was mortified.
1: Fuck.
0: Mortified. And I said, no, I don't. And he said, yes, you do. You have a whole pocket full. And then he went in my pocket and he started went to pull one out. And I tried to stop him. And it just led to a condom spiraling through the air in slow motion.
1: Of course.
0: And landing in the center of the living room floor.
1: Yes.
0: I had to bend over and pick a condom up in front of my grandmother. I stood back up without looking at anybody and left.
1: No shit.
0: I didn't wait to see if Adam was coming.
1: No.
0: I just turned and left.
1: Fuck you, buddy.
0: I just was like, I'm fucking gone.
1: Yes.
0: And I just left. I was mortified.
1: Right.
0: I was absolutely mortified.
1: That's funny. Because I think when I was that age, the word condom horrified me.
0: Yeah.
1: Because my mom's like, remember, always use condoms. And I'm like, I am not having sex with guys.
0: No.
1: So, gross, eh? Yeah. But I can't tell you that. I can't tell you. Breathe in, breathe out, mama. I'm not going to get pregnant. I know, which was her big fear.
0: You know what? Here's the thing with condoms. And I don't know how many people that are young listen to this podcast. Liam.
1: Yeah.
0: Hi, but Liam. For me, growing up in a time where people were dying from sexually transmitted illnesses.
1: Yes.
0: You wore condoms.
1: You
0: it
1: did?
0: Had nothing to do with pregnancy. Like,
1: No.
0: People saying something to me about pregnancy, like, they're like, well, I'm on the pill. I don't give half a shit.
1: No.
0: You know, like, I don't care. We're wearing condoms until we decide we're going to be monogamous enough to both get blood tests.
1: Exactly.
0: You know, and that used to be hot. That's how you knew your relationship was getting hot, when someone would be like, hey, you want to go to the clinic and get some blood tests?
1: We should get some tests. Oh, you knew there was like, oh, yeah.
0: That was hot.
1: This is good.
0: That was a hot moment.
1: Right.
0: Young people today, they'll never understand the hotness of getting a blood test.
1: How's your relationship going? We got blood tests. Oh.
0: Yeah, that meant something.
1: Wow.
0: Yeah. That meant something.
1: It's commitment.
0: In the 90s. That had a thing.
1: Yeah.
0: Yeah, we got blood tests the other day. Oh, shit. Seriously.
1: Mm-hmm.
0: That's like, that was more important than meeting someone's mom.
1: Exactly. Yeah, you meet the family after. Mm-hmm. After you get the results.
0: Yeah.
1: Yes.
0: Because, I mean, let's face it, meeting their mom isn't going to kill you.
1: No.
0: You know?
1: Yes.
0: Mixing fluids.
1: Definitely could and did a lot of the times.
0: Do you think that the term chemistry comes from the fact that we were mixing fluids?
1: I wonder.
0: They've got a lot of chemistry.
1: Right?
0: pouring juice from beaker to beaker. Oh, the chemistry between those two. Yes. They're just exchanging fluids up and down the joint.
1: Right?
0: Just liquids on everything.
1: Yes.
0: Okay, a friend of mine the other day posted or sent me a photo that their stepsister had posted.
1: Right.
0: Where they had what appeared to be dry cum all over their face.
1: Oh my God. Thanks for posting.
0: And there was a picture of them dressed up and smiling. Mm-hmm. And they said, and the caption was, the night before versus the morning after.
1: Right.
0: And I have so many questions.
1: Right?
0: Who goes to sleep with cum on their face?
1: First of all, I don't know. I don't know.
0: Use a t-shirt.
1: Right? Use the pillowcase.
0: Something.
1: Right?
0: Right? Like, I mean, I have a beard.
1: Right.
0: If there's too much moisture in my beard, mm-hmm. I don't want to sleep with that.
1: No.
0: Well, you know, I will like take a second.
1: Yeah.
0: And go and wash. If you're having sex and you're not peeing afterwards, what are you thinking about?
1: Right. Like,
0: you know, kids these days.
1: Gosh, darn it.
0: You know, I like.
1: Although this is also happening in the old folks' homes.
0: But the old folks don't give a shit. Well, that's the difference. They don't care.
1: Well, the other things hurt more. Probably.
0: You know.
1: Mm-hmm.
0: Yeah. I mean, we all know that old folks' homes are basically...
1: just humping hotels.
0: They're just porn sites.
1: Yeah. Like. Actually, it's from what I understand, it's a whole bunch of older women and just one guy that's like, I'm tired.
0: Yeah.
1: I'm tired, ladies. Piss off.
0: Well, and I'm not men saying die
1: that,
0: first.
1: Well, and I'm not saying that these women are like lining them up for sex. They just want companionship. Yeah. But there's one for every 20 women.
0: That's the problem is because guys are all dead.
1: Yes.
0: You know.
1: So I can't wait to get to the old folks home.
0: That's hilarious. That's hilarious. Right.
1: Yeah. You know, something to look forward to.
0: You know what? I'll never make the old folks home. I won't make it.
1: I probably won't either, but I'm looking forward to it.
0: I mean, I just had the registration for the cars put in Sarah's name.
1: Right.
0: Because, I mean, let's face it, like, she's going to have to sort that stuff out. You know? Like, I mean, Jesus Christ. It's not like I'm going to be around that much longer.
1: It's only a broken toe,
0: Dan. You know?
1: I know.
0: But
1: watch it.
0: It starts with a broken toe. It ends with gangrene.
1: Yes. You don't want to have to lose it.
0: It is phenomenally itchy right now, that toe.
1: It's healing. Itch is healing.
0: Oh, my goodness, it's itchy.
1: Right?
0: I stubbed it so bad and pulled it out to the side so bad the other day, I tore the skin in between the two toes.
1: Oh, God. You know, why does it make me feel weak hearing it?
0: You
1: know
0: when you stub your toe and it bleeds? That's a bad time.
1: That's
0: a bad time. And
1: you make weird noises that you didn't know your body could make.
0: Oh,
1: I can't even do them.
0: I stubbed it bombing down the hall.
1: Right.
0: I was playing chase with Feijo and Benjamin.
1: Yes.
0: Benjamin and I were chasing Feijo because he's a rocket ship and you can't catch him.
1: Right.
0: And in the middle of it all, I stubbed my toe.
1: Fuck.
0: And what I did was I hopped a little bit through the bathroom into our bedroom and I just fell on the bed.
1: Yes.
0: And I just laid on the bed. Until I felt that I could stand up again.
1: Until your vision came back.
0: Yeah, I just.
1: Your heart quit pounding in your
0: neck. I don't think I made a sound. I just laid there.
1: You're just like, oh.
0: Just going.
1: Well, that's even worse.
0: Oh, it's bad. When you're not making any noise.
1: When there's no noise and that much pain.
0: It was bad. I suffered.
1: Oh, yeah.
0: And then I had to think about foot fetishes. And then I was like, okay.
1: Yeah, how would people get into this?
0: About this. You know what gets me too, right? Is like, I always think about the spider thing because. Sarah has a part of the reason we have a dog, part of the reason we've interacted with dogs is because Sarah is phobic of dogs.
1: Yep.
0: And when I say phobic, I mean the same irrational fear that people have of mice and spiders and things like that.
1: Right.
0: Right? Clowns
1: just,
0: or whatever.
1: Just in a bigger body.
0: Yeah. Sarah has that about dogs.
1: Yeah.
0: So when someone decides to bring their dog to the store where the dog should never be,
1: right,
0: you're imposing your dog not only on people with allergies,
1: but
0: on people that are possibly phobic of your dog.
1: Unless your dog is a guide dog, a service dog.
0: Yeah.
1: Leave them. Yeah, because I know people that bring their dogs in to the store I work at.
0: All the time.
1: And they're never, I'm going to say they're never dogs that seem to be good. No. They're like, she's really like, she's fine. She's just shaking and nearly pissing herself because she loves people. No, no, she doesn't.
0: You know what?
1: Right? She's biting at people.
0: I don't even care.
1: No.
0: Like, you don't bring your dog. You don't bring your dog to a store. You don't bring your dog to someone else's house.
1: Right.
0: If you're bringing your dog to someone else's house, you need to do it with permission.
1: Yeah.
0: You don't just show up. Your dog is just not invited.
1: Right.
0: You know, because like walking down the Millennium Trail,
1: right,
0: the amount of times I've come home with a torn coat or mud all over me,
1: I know,
0: because of somebody's dog.
1: Yeah.
0: And I mean, do they ever offer to pay for my coat? No, they don't.
1: And I have no problem pushing a dog down or giving it a boot.
0: No.
1: But man, their owners sure have a fucking problem with that. It's different if your dog is on a leash.
0: Yeah.
1: I'm going to ask you to deal with the dog. But if your dog just comes running up at me, jumps up on me, I will push it down.
0: Anywhere within the city limits of Whitehorse.
1: Yeah.
0: Except for the dog park or a designated area.
1: Yeah.
0: Is leash territory. It's all on leash.
1: But then where you hunters are, oh, it's dog town. Everybody has a dog. All the dogs are great. I'm like, really? No, how did that go well in some of our communities?
0: No, they're not great.
1: No.
0: That's why people get bitten by dogs.
1: Yeah, Sarah, and it's not the dog's fault.
0: Sarah's been bitten by, and this is a woman with a phobia.
1: Right.
0: Sarah's been bitten by dogs once riding her bike, twice while walking.
1: Wow.
0: And, you know, she's walking along and a dog ran up behind her and bit her in the leg.
1: Right.
0: Another dog ran up and she was obviously afraid and the dog got freaked out and bit her. And then she was riding her bike down the street and a dog ran out and bit her.
1: Yeah.
0: Three times. See how many times Sarah got bitten in Vancouver?
1: Zero.
0: Zero.
1: Because they enforce the laws.
0: Yeah. And you know what? Like, I own a dog.
1: Yeah.
0: I do not feel that I have the right to impose that dog on anyone else.
1: Right.
0: So my comparison to that is I want to purchase a bag of spiders.
1: Right.
0: Walk down the Millennium Trail.
1: Just throw spiders
0: at and yell, don't worry, he's friendly. Right. Every time I see a person, I'm just going to throw a spider right at them and go, don't worry, he's friendly. He's
1: friendly.
0: He's totally fine.
1: Right.
0: But you say that and people are horrified. That is exactly what you're doing to Sarah.
1: Right. Yes.
0: That's exactly what you're doing to her. You're throwing a spider at her.
1: Plus people who come tell me their dog is, don't worry, he's friendly. You're fucking lying most of the time.
0: You know what?
1: Your dog is not well-trained or behaved.
0: And I don't give a shit.
1: No.
0: I don't give a shit if your dog's friendly.
1: No.
0: You know what I mean? Like, if I want to pet your dog or hang out with your dog, I will speak to you about it.
1: Yes. If I want to go hang out with dogs, I'll phone May Backer and be like, can I go walk some of your dogs or roll around with puppies? That's different. Absolutely. That's a life choice. If I'm on the Millennial Trail, I'm going for a walk.
0: What kills me about this is like Sarah acknowledged. I've been with Sarah for 22 years.
1: Yes.
0: Within the first couple of years that we were together, Sarah acknowledged that she had a phobia of dogs.
1: Yeah.
0: And said, you know, it developed when I was a little kid.
1: Yeah.
0: I've had it my whole life. So her way of dealing with that was to go and take all the courses at the SPCA and volunteer dog walk for the SPCA.
1: Right.
0: She was walking like problem pit bulls.
1: Right.
0: You know, like those pit bulls that are bought and raised by assholes.
1: Yeah.
0: That should never own a dog, much less a dog that has a reputation. I know. I've got
1: relatives that are dealing with those rescues.
0: Absolutely terrible. Yeah. And Sarah would walk the hardest dogs.
1: Yeah.
0: And you
1: need to be a certain kind of person to do that. Like I said, I've got a cousin and a sister that adopted these people that are dedicated. They're dog people.
0: Yeah.
1: Yeah. I won't do it because I'm not a dog person.
0: And Sarah did it to overcome this phobia to the point where we now own a dog.
1: Yeah. And if you follow on social media, She's
0: obsessed with that dog. She loves him to death.
1: And he's obsessed back.
0: Absolutely. Right? It's beautiful to see them together.
1: And they go to school together. And
0: it's still not fair to impose your dog on that woman.
1: No, that's not right.
0: Because she's also good with Benjamin and she's pretty good, but she still has that phobia. So every time a dog rushes her, it's a fight for her to not freak out.
1: Exactly. I feel the same way about babies.
0: Yeah, I mean,
1: do not ask me to hold your baby.
0: You know what I like about babies? They're not mine and they go home.
1: Nothing. There's nothing about babies I like. I will have to say it. There isn't. They're loud. They take away attention. Why the fuck am I here if you, some kid's going to pull attention? But I don't want to hold your baby because, A, I don't have, I don't know how. Even if I did, I have a phobia that I'm going to hurt this kid unintentionally. Like, for some reason, I'm going to just hold it and his head's going to pop off. Or I'm just going to shake it.
0: Cause you're not the only person that I've heard that from.
1: And it's like, I don't want... Not everybody fucking cares about babies.
0: Nope.
1: They have no personalities. When they're like, when they grow personality at a certain age, let's hang out. But, and I mean, I know people who love babies and all the more to you.
0: I'm a fan.
1: Yeah, I know you are.
0: I like babies, yeah. But I mean, I like babies because I like the way they light up when they laugh.
1: Right.
0: And I'm pretty good at making them laugh.
1: Yeah, I was gonna say, in my arms, you know, they squirm like squirrels.
0: Yeah,
1: I can hold a cat or a puppy.
0: I think it is though is like, I grew up where I'm a lot older than my younger siblings.
1: Yeah.
0: So I grew up carrying babies, changing diapers, doing all that stuff, where I constantly had a kid.
1: Right.
0: With me.
1: Yes.
0: For years.
1: Yes.
0: Like, you know, and I mean, until they were...
1: Not kids.
0: Until they were kids,
1: yeah,
0: right?
1: Yeah, yeah.
0: And so it wasn't uncommon to see me, you know, at 15 years old with a toddler.
1: Oh, exactly.
0: You know, I was toting kids around all the time.
1: Yeah.
0: And both of my sisters were delightful babies.
1: Yeah. Oh, I'm sure there's great babies out there, but just, you know.
0: Yeah. Oh God. My grandson.
1: Yeah.
0: Like little Odes.
1: Right.
0: What a great baby.
1: Nice.
0: That he had I will say though, he had a hole in his heart.
1: Yeah.
0: That made him real sleepy.
1: Yes.
0: And so it took a while before he got that hole fixed. So basically that kid just slept.
1: Easy.
0: And when
1: baby.
0: He wasn't sleeping, he laughed.
1: Yeah. Nice.
0: Yeah.
1: Nice.
0: He would wake up and be like, hey, how's it going? Glad to be here. And he would laugh and then you'd fall back asleep.
1: Yeah. And that's fine.
0: They fixed that hole in his heart and he was awake more.
1: Yes.
0: But he was still very pleasant.
1: Exactly. No, it's different, you know, like I don't mind holding relatives.
0: You have to get used to them.
1: Yeah.
0: Like anything
1: else. But just, you know, we went to a festival a few years back and somebody I just met, I mean, she was a single mom. I found this out after, but she's like, you want to hold my baby? And I was like, and then went to our friend Carolyn. Do you want to hold my baby? And I love Carolyn. Her answer was, fuck no.
0: You know what?
1: Which I wish I could be more like, and I'm learning.
0: Carolyn is solid
1: that
0: way.
1: She is, yes.
0: It's that old, I have to look this quote up. I always attribute it to H.L. Mencken.
1: Right.
0: I looked over there for my book because it's on my shelf at home, and I'm like, I'm not at home.
1: Right.
0: But, H.L. Mencken had this quote. He has a bunch of great quotes, but one of the quotes was, freedom is saying no to a dinner invitation without making an excuse.
1: Yeah.
0: And it's impossible. Try it.
1: Well, I know Carolyn could. Or probably has.
0: I'm sure Carolyn has, but we're not powerful like Carolyn.
1: Fuck no.
0: Like, okay. Jenny, you want to come over for dinner tonight?
1: No. Because.
0: Yeah, exactly. Why not?
1: Or yes.
0: Yeah.
1: Yeah.
0: Exactly. Because if you say no, you'll always be like, no, I have a thing. I have a skin condition.
1: Right.
0: I have an allergy to fear. Yeah. You know, whatever. Yes. Right. Like, you know, but I mean, you never just say no.
1: No. No. Speaking of food, with summer coming, what are you excited about?
0: Let's see. I mean, I really indulged a hot dog thing over the last couple of days.
1: Okay.
0: Because I actually really like a hot dog.
1: I do too.
0: And I dove into that pretty hard. My big one in the summer is chicken on the rotisserie.
1: Oh, like on the barbecue rotisserie? Yeah. Yes.
0: That's my thing.
1: Nice.
0: Anything cooked on a rotisserie I'm pretty happy with.
1: Yes.
0: I bought a rotisserie and I bought a barbecue and then I bought the rotisserie attachment.
1: Yes.
0: And somebody was like, why do you need... And I was like, stop talking to me. You and I can't be friends now.
1: Right. You have to try. You have to know.
0: Oh, my God. And I get real...
1: Even cooking is
0: I get
1: amazing.
0: Real crazy with it.
1: Yeah.
0: I will straight up fry things in chicken grease.
1: Nice.
0: Because I'll just take the chicken,
1: mm-hmm.
0: and I'll put it on the rotisserie and get it spinning, and then I'll cut up a bunch of potatoes and I'll throw it underneath the
1: thing. Yeah.
0: And then I just turn them.
1: Yeah.
0: And they just sit there and fry in chicken grease.
1: Brilliant.
0: It's lovely.
1: Yes.
0: So, I mean, I like rotisserie stuff. I'm a fan of a burger, just like a nice burger.
1: Nice.
0: But I mean, you got to cook a burger well.
1: You do. You know?
0: And, what I like more than anything, to be honest, is just eating outside.
1: Right?
0: I don't care what you're eating. Yeah. I think eating something outside, no matter what it is, tastes better.
1: It does. I think you get extra oxygen.
0: You know, there's something about it, right? Yeah. So, yeah, it could be the air. But I love eating outside. I love sitting outside. I like having a drink outside.
1: Yes. I think it's being outside. Yes. Yeah. So if you're eating or drinking outside, it means you didn't have to take the time to go inside to do it. You're spending more time outside.
0: And I love it. What are you going to cook?
1: Well, I am planning on building a smoker barbecue out of those two barrels I have.
0: Nice.
1: So that'll probably take me all bloody summer. I'm hopefully be able to use it in August.
0: You have a plasma cutter?
1: I do not, but I have patience.
0: So what you're saying is we should source a plasma cutter?
1: Maybe.
0: Yeah.
1: We'll see. I mean,
0: Do you know a time in my life when I didn't want a plasma cutter?
1: I'm just like, where the fuck am I going to put it?
0: They're not that big.
1: Oh, that's true. It's about
0: the same size as your MIG.
1: Yeah. So, yeah, I'm looking forward to that. I got to design that.
0: Mm-hmm.
1: I'm going to barbecue. I like to do up low and slow, like 8 to 18 hours, depending on what I'm doing. And it is, when I cook, it's usually an all-day thing.
0: Mm-hmm.
1: I never seem to be able to put a meal together real quick. It's like, guess what? I'm cooking today. We're good for 2 weeks.
0: Well, but I like that.
1: Yeah.
0: Because, I mean, I do like the low and slow as well. I've been wanting to build a barbecue in the backyard out of bricks.
1: I know. I've got and I'm going to be building more gardening beds, like raised ones, because I just want to have gardens.
0: You know, and the older you get.
1: And I've taken them completely off the ground. They're 4 feet off the ground.
0: Yeah, because so then you don't have to bend.
1: I don't have to bend. I bought these. I'm going to do some more gardening on the deck. So ultimately what comes from that will be, am I canning it? Am I drying it? Well, I'm definitely eating it while it's fresh too.
0: Well, underneath your garden bed becomes storage. You keep your pots and stuff down there and extra bags of soil or whatever you're doing. Right
1: yeah,
0: now.
1: It's great.
0: Yeah, it's fantastic.
1: Yeah. So I've just been making those out of wood people threw away. I've got a couple in the back. I'll probably make a couple more.
0: I found out years ago that you can, if you go to a place that gets metal delivered, steel and stuff.
1: Yeah.
0: All of the stuff comes in on hardwood pallets.
1: Right.
0: And a lot of it's coming from overseas.
1: Right. So it's good hardwood.
0: Yeah.
1: Yeah.
0: I found a hardwood pallet that was entirely Brazilian cherry.
1: Oh, beautiful.
0: I was just like, oh, there you go.
1: Yeah.
0: So, I mean, you spend a minute pulling nails.
1: Yeah. Well, everything I work with has nail holes.
0: It's part of the reason I bought that planer.
1: Right.
0: Start running stuff through the planer. Where you go?
1: Well, you know what? I think sometimes, because I did buy a hand planer, and now I've bought a sander, disc sander, and a belt sander that's all a desk, because I was hand sanding everything, and it was, I had a good forearm, but I was getting three things done in a season.
0: Yeah.
1: I like the look of the holes from the nails or the screws sometimes.
0: Me too.
1: And it proves to me, like, this is something that I can be reused. It doesn't always have to hit the landfill.
0: No. And you know what? Two things are never garbage, man. Wooden people.
1: Right?
0: Right. Like,
1: there's no matter how short you are, there's always a use.
0: Yeah, there's always another use. Even if you just use the wood to warm your home.
1: Exactly.
0: Right? It's the,
1: like, I will keep tiny little pieces, and I throw them in a bucket.
0: Absolutely.
1: And then we take it camping. It's good kindling.
0: That's it.
1: Yeah.
0: There's no, you know,
1: there's
0: like.
1: There's no excuse for any kind of lumber hitting the landfill.
0: No, it should never happen.
1: No.
0: You know, I was just thinking about something. What the heck was I thinking about? I was going to take this somewhere. I had a whole plan about wood.
1: Wood. Like, I was talking food and I went right to wood.
0: You know why?
1: But that's because I want to do.
0: Go hand in hand.
1: Yeah.
0: Well, it's construction stuff. I wanted to build a tandoori as well.
1: Mm.
0: Just because, why not? Why not play with it?
1: Exactly.
0: You know, and I mean, get out there.
1: Yeah. Try new things.
0: Yeah.
1: Yeah.
0: You know, and just see what's up.
1: Yeah.
0: Service dogs.
1: Service dogs?
0: Just because your dog makes you feel better and helps you with your anxiety does not make it a service dog. No,
1: these dogs go through a lot of training, and they start when they're puppies. I know
0: they're
1: this.
0: Trained specifically to be that.
1: My nephew has a service dog. He's been retired now for a long time. Still the family. Now he's the family dog. But the training runs so deep. A vole ran into grandma's house, ran right in front of this Labrador. And he did nothing because he is trained that way. Any other dog would have been at it.
0: Would have been all over
1: He it. Just watched it go because he was trained from a puppy.
0: Yeah.
1: Do not be distracted. Do not let it, he's everything I hope humanity can be. He believes that other living things have purpose and you shouldn't harm it.
0: Yeah.
1: But yeah, just this emotional dog shit or there's animal.
0: There's a lot of people that will try to take their dogs on planes for that reason. Take their dogs into public spaces for that reason. They say it's my emotional support animal.
1: Yeah, I know a lot of people who like to travel with their dogs. So they buy a vest and claim that so they don't have to pay for the dog's ticket. And it's like it's a loophole douchebaggy kind of thing to do. I'm talking about you if you're listening. You know who you are.
0: You know what? It's the definition of privilege.
1: It is.
0: Like, where you think you have the right to impose something on other people because it makes you feel better.
1: Right? This makes me feel better, so you have to suffer.
0: Yeah. You know what makes me feel better?
1: Smoking on a plane makes me feel better.
0: Yeah. Lots of shit that you don't want me to do in front of you.
1: Right.
0: The things that make me feel better, you don't want to see me doing.
1: No. It doesn't mean that I should have the right to.
0: I don't have the right
1: to. This is my emotional support cigarette.
0: Yeah.
1: And cocktail.
0: That's my thing with the masks.
1: Right.
0: People are, I'm not wearing a mask. It's like, why do I have to wear pants then?
1: Right.
0: I hate wearing pants and I hate wearing socks.
1: Right.
0: So.
1: Yet I love wearing socks and I wear shorts.
0: You like wearing socks?
1: I foot repulsion, but my feet are like, they're as soft as babies.
0: Because you wear socks.
1: Socks and constantly. Shoes. Yeah. I'll wear them in the house. It's very rare to see me barefoot.
0: Just having this conversation makes me want to take my socks off.
1: Right. And I understand that. I do.
0: I trained Benjamin to take my socks off.
1: That's good to know I come to visit. Yeah.
0: So he doesn't tend to do it to other people.
1: Oh, but that's good.
0: But sometimes he forgets himself and he'll take off your sock.
1: Right.
0: He doesn't eat them.
1: No, he just takes them off.
0: He takes them off and he drops them, but he'll take one off.
1: Right.
0: And he comes for the other one.
1: Yes.
0: It is a bit of a thing right now because of the broken toe.
1: I bet.
0: Where he will grab my socks and it hurts a little bit.
1: Yes.
0: But.
1: Yes.
0: I mean, I gotta say, I broke a toe really badly once.
1: Right.
0: And that was upsetting.
1: Yeah.
0: This isn't too bad.
1: Okay. I've dislocated toes.
0: That hurts.
1: You're like, oh, wow, I didn't realize that toe did so much in my life.
0: I was talking to a doctor once about sprains, and the doctor told me that sprains actually are a lot more painful than they a broken bone.
1: Yeah. Oh, yeah, an actual broken bone. Yeah. Sprains seem to be like they just stretched everything out.
0: Yeah, apparently it's vastly more painful.
1: Yes.
0: Road dog music. Can we talk about that for a second?
1: Okay.
0: So in Whitehorse here, we have Road Dogs and the coffee shop.
1: Yes.
0: And there are two businesses working in the same space.
1: Mm-hmm.
0: Both owned by local women.
1: Right.
0: Both completely worth supporting.
1: Yeah.
0: If you're in Whitehorse,
1: where
0: I don't care. If you think you need a ukulele, you need it.
1: Go in
0: and buy it. Go and buy a guitar. Have a coffee while you're there. Grab some great pastries.
1: Right.
0: But go in and support those two. They're both really great. And
1: where are they located?
0: They're on 3rd and Black.
1: Okay.
0: Strickland?
1: Right.
0: They're on 3rd Avenue.
1: On 3rd. Okay.
0: By the fruit stand.
1: There you go.
0: Around the corner from the sex shop.
1: Right. In the same building?
0: Same building.
1: Yeah.
0: So around the corner. In the old Terra Firma space.
1: Okay.
0: Which is now green screen, which is next door and smaller.
1: Right.
0: Yeah.
1: I love how I've lived here my whole life. I'm like, roads. It's
0: I'm trying to remember what street that is. Where is Black Street? I think it's Black.
1: I think it is Black, yeah.
0: I think I was correct,
1: I believe you are, yes.
0: You know.
1: Yes, because Strickland's a couple more over, I believe.
0: Yes, I think it's 3rd and Black.
1: Okay.
0: But definitely worth going. I go in there quite a bit.
1: Nice.
0: And I'm just thrilled. I'm thrilled that Road Dogs is there. I'm thrilled that Willow started it.
1: Yes.
0: This city is full of musicians.
1: Oh, yes. And we amazing need, musicians.
0: Yeah, and we need to support local.
1: Yeah.
0: And this isn't one of those bullshit things where there's a lot of businesses in town that are yelling support local, but right. what they mean is support me.
1: Yeah, support me. They don't care if you, they don't care. Yeah, support yeah. me. Yeah.
0: This is not that situation. No. Support local. Yeah. Go out there and support those businesses because both of those women are doing great work.
1: Exactly.
0: And they're wonderful folks.
1: That's nice.
0: You know, it's like Yukon Provisions. Have you been by there yet?
1: No.
0: So Yukon Provisions is in the industrial area.
1: All right.
0: In between, like, it's in that little mall by Ajax.
1: Okay, with the red roof?
0: Yeah, with the red roof.
1: Yes.
0: And it's in the old Fred's showroom.
1: Okay.
0: So where Fred's Plumbing and Heating.
1: Used to be.
0: They're leaving up the sign. So Fred's showroom sign.
1: Well, on social media, when it comes up to location, it says Fred's.
0: Fred's.
1: Yes.
0: That place, I go there a lot.
1: Yeah.
0: And I don't go out.
1: No, that's why I haven't gone.
0: You know, and I go there a lot. You haven't gone because I'm there. Oh, I see.
1: No, because I don't go out.
0: But they go there a lot.
1: Okay.
0: And fantastic. Landed Bakehouse, incredible sourdough bread.
1: Right.
0: They were hand laminating their croissant dough, like their pastry flour. Oh, they're right. hand laminating it.
1: Oh.
0: They have since bought a laminator.
1: But, yeah.
0: But they're still, like, they're not purchasing it. They're still making it.
1: Yes.
0: So croissants. They're doing Cornish pasties.
1: He's the fellow who's done the Scotch eggs, right?
0: The Scotch eggs.
1: Oh.
0: And,
1: nice.
0: And he is doing beautiful
1: and
0: work.
1: And doesn't he grind his own flour?
0: Grinds his own flour. It's worth going.
1: Yes.
0: Right? And then Anne's Dumplings.
1: Right there.
0: Same thing, same yeah. building. And I mean, and Anne goes out of her way to not just make things that are beautiful and delicious, but she makes things that are beautiful, delicious, and she tells you about them.
1: Right.
0: Where they came from.
1: Yeah.
0: What it's about, the history of it. Like, and I find that so interesting and cool.
1: Yeah, well, like, commitment. This is where commitment. I get my ingredients. You know, this is where everything is.
0: She gives a shit.
1: Yes.
0: You know, you can walk into a superstore and buy some dumplings.
1: Yes.
0: Right? That were banged out in a factory.
1: Yeah.
0: Or you can go and buy some dumplings that were made by somebody that will tell you why they have this in them because of her grandmother where she lived here.
1: Right.
0: You know, and to me,
1: that's yes.
0: that is worth every penny.
1: That makes
0: penny.
1: Them taste better.
0: It's worth every penny.
1: Yeah.
0: Yeah, because she cares.
1: Yes.
0: Right? So I love that. And then, of course, Daddy's Donuts is in there.
1: Nice.
0: Daddy's Donuts are great. I'm a big fan of all of the donut businesses that are going on. Sour right. Donuts, fantastic.
1: Yeah.
0: Love those two. Daddy's Donuts, also fantastic. Love the folks running that.
1: Nice.
0: And the nice thing about both is they're different.
1: Yeah. Yeah, they're not, it's not in direct
0: They're not the same donuts. Like, no. They're different. They have different qualities. They have different textures. They have different flavors.
1: Yes.
0: So, I mean, for me.
1: You buy both.
0: You buy both. You hit both.
1: Yes.
0: And then, and Mike with Landed Bakehouse.
1: Right.
0: Has been doing sandwiches and stuff. And all those businesses work together.
1: I know.
0: And they do lunch specials together and stuff, but they got a smoker in the back.
1: Uh-huh.
0: If you go in there and get some meat, like right. a bit of ham on a breakfast sandwich.
1: It's been smoked there.
0: They smoke that there.
1: Nice.
0: And it's all locally raised.
1: Yes.
0: Because those guys are local. The reason I even thought about it is those guys are local supporting local.
1: Yes.
0: The eggs they use.
1: Local.
0: The meat they use.
1: Local.
0: Every single thing. Yeah. Everything they can grab, local.
1: Nice. Yeah.
0: And then,
1: that,
0: of course.
1: It works.
0: And then, of course, Ben and Sid are in there.
1: Yes.
0: And Ben and Sid, like, Sydney is the power behind the whole thing.
1: Right.
0: But Sydney is Yukon chocolate.
1: Yeah.
0: Yukon ice cream. Mm-hmm. And Yukon noodle.
1: Right.
0: And a massive supporter of local businesses.
1: Yes.
0: The food that they're producing there, the things that they're getting out of there, just incredible.
1: Yes.
0: It's a dynamic space. It's going to just get more interesting when they start banging out pizzas and stuff.
1: Yeah, because they got the pizza shop coming in there. Yeah.
0: Yep. It's just going to get better and better yeah. and better.
1: It's like a one-stop place.
0: Oh, my God.
1: I walk in there. And it's not far from my work.
0: I walk in there and get stuff all the time.
1: Yeah.
0: All the time because every week it's different.
1: Nice. Yeah, well, that's it. They're using local fresh ingredients.
0: Yeah.
1: It will be different.
0: When you have

0: cried a little as I ate it. You know? Yes. But that being said,
1: yes,
0: we should probably sign out. Obviously,
1: I'm hungry because I'm talking food.
0: So everybody, please, if you're living in Whitehorse and you hear this, truly support local.
1: Absolutely.
0: Get out there. There's such great people. The new night market just opened up.
1: Oh, yes. They're great.
0: You know, and as always, Wood Street Ramen. I mean, and Pick a Pepper. People seem to have forgotten about Pick a Pepper. It is the bomb.
1: Yes. And you can get it on delivered.
0: You will never.
1: On Hot Shots or something it's called.
0: You'll never go to Pick a Pepper.
1: And regret
0: having eaten there.
1: No.
0: You know? I've eaten a lot of stuff. Like, I'll order pizza from Domino's and be like, I regret this.
1: Yes.
0: I'll eat pizza and be like, yeah, I regret
1: it. I regret doing that. Yeah.
0: I've gotten stuff from Pick a Pepper that I genuinely feel better.
1: Yeah, it's good.
0: After eating it. I feel like I just did something good for myself.
1: Yeah. So do it. If you haven't checked it out, check it out.
0: Check it out.
1: Yes.
0: Awesome. All right, everybody.
1: Thanks, Dan.
0: See you.
1: Well, that's it for this episode. We hope you had fun and maybe even learned something. The Horse is brought to you by Molotov and Brick Tattoos and J.L. Hamilton Productions. Until next time, remember to be kind to yourself and to others.

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They press the button, Billy? What button? You mean the button? Goodbye. Oh, yes. This ain't au revoir. It's goodbye. This is Chaos. It's a beautiful, balmy Southern California summer day. It's 80 degrees. I said balmy. Okay. I'm Jim, and this is Radio Chaos, and with only 4 minutes left to us, let's use this as wisely as possible. Out of Dodger Stadium, it's the bottom of the seventh. The Dodgers are leading 3-0 over the Giants. And for those of you who are looking to go surfing tomorrow,

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myself of the border. 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Be hopeful is what they tell. Keeping the grind is what he felt. 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Be water, he said. 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Within moments of silence, the world truly decided. With music be guardian, you're gonna find the

Ich muss die Verwendung des Sozialsystems durchführen.

sitting at home doing this shit. 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Yes, there is. This.

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1: What could I say after it was done? 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

0: fala é a capitã da aeronave.
1: Ladies and gentlemen, this is your captain speaking. 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
1: Years from now, they're going to ask us, where were you when they took over the planet? And we're going to say, we just stood by and watched.

Here they are on their way to school on a beautiful spring day. But no matter where they go or what they do, they always try to remember what to do if the atom bomb explodes right then. It's a bomb. Duck and cover.

0: You see, I always find negotiation to be one of the most potent tools in my armory. 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

This is your last chance. 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

0: This is Apollo Control at 102 hours into the flight of Apollo 11. It's grown quite quiet here in Mission Control. A few moments ago, Flight Director Gene Kranz requested that everyone sit down, get prepared for events that are coming. And he closed with the remark, good luck to all of you. Minutes now until ignition for powered descent. Everything's still looking very good at this point.
1: Okay, all flight controllers, gotta go for powered descent. Retro,
2: go.
1: Vito,
2: go.
1: Guidance,
2: go.
1: Control,
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0: 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Control,
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0: Surgeon,
1: go.
0: Capcom, we're go for landing. Okay, everybody, let's hang tight and look for landing radar.
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1: 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The Eagle has landed.
0: 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T1, stand by T1. 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
0: Guidance.
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0: Control.
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2: Dudley, this is totally authentic.
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0: A challenge of the Yukon.
1: Hun King! Hun, you husky!
0: The Wonder Dog King, swiftest and strongest of Eskimo lead dogs, blazes the trail through storm and snow for Sergeant Preston as he meets the challenge of the Yukon. Sergeant Preston was typical of the small band of Northwest Mounted Police who preserved law and order in the new Northwest country, where the greed for wealth and power led to frequent violence and bloodshed. But in spite of the odds against them, Sergeant Preston and his Wonder Dog King met that challenge, and justice ruled triumphant. Sergeant Preston of the Northwest Mounted Police was making his usual patrol from Dawson to Selkirk. With him was Andy Carruthers, a trapper who lived between the two towns. King, Preston's big, huge, husky lead dog, was breaking the trail ahead when suddenly a gray shape appeared.
2: Preston, look up ahead. A wolf.
1: Oh, King. Right here, King. Andy, give me that rifle.
2: Here. You got him.
1: Lie down, King. Stay right here, boy. Don't move.
2: That's the first time I ever saw a timber wolf try to attack a dog team.
1: It wouldn't unless something were wrong with it, Andy. Let's have a look.
2: That wolf would have attacked King if he hadn't called him back.
1: Something funny about that. Should have run away at the sound of the dog team.
2: Gee, what a big fella.
1: Careful, Andy. Don't touch its head or mouth.
2: What do you think was wrong with him?
1: You see that thick saliva coming out of its mouth?
2: Yeah.
1: This wolf has rabies in an advanced stage, and it would attack anything it saw.
2: Gosh. It was lucky you shot it before it got to King.
1: Trouble is, it may have infected other animals in this territory.
2: Yeah?
1: There's an Indian village near here, isn't there?
2: Well, there's one about 5 miles west of here.
1: And they may have dogs and horses. Guess I better go over there. Some of their animals may have been bitten. I'd like to take my dogs. If any of their animals have been infected, it may be dangerous.
2: Well, why don't you leave them with me? My cabin ain't far from here, and I got a shed I can put them in.
1: It's a good idea, Andy. I'll leave King and the team with you. Go over by myself.

0: About a mile the other side of the Indian village toward which Preston was traveling, two men were filling bottles in a small cabin. The pale liquid they were pouring filled the cabin with a rank odor.
1: How them redskins can drink this stuff is more than I can figure.
2: They love it.
1: It's enough to take the inside off a steel boiler.
3: What do we care? As long as they're willing to trade good furs for it, we don't have to worry about what it's doing to them. I'd be glad when we get enough furs to pull out of here. I'm sick of making this.
1: Heck, we ain't even started. We're staying here a long time. Why, this is the best trapping territory in 100 miles. Those fox skin they're bringing in are worth a fortune.
3: As long as we don't tangle with the law.
1: No, there's no danger of that. This village ain't near a town, and the Indians have always been peaceful. We're far off the trail, too.
3: Has Redbird got back from his trapping yet?
1: Yeah. Brought in that last batch of furs today while you were away. 6 of the finest pelts you ever saw. Give them to me for 2 bottles.
3: Redbird's our best customer since he learned to drink. He's sure a good trapper.
0: Redbird put his small bundle of furs in the corner of his hut. White Fawn, his young squaw, looked at it anxiously.
4: You not have good luck?
1: No. Trap's empty.
4: This not good. Everyone say Redbird best trapper in village. This not true.
1: Me good trapper.
4: Maybe trade furs for fire watchers?
1: Squaw, stop talk. Someone come. Looks like white man.
5: Any of you speak English?
6: Redbird. Come make talk.
5: Are you Redburn?
1: Huh?
5: You speak English?
1: Huh?
5: I'm Sergeant Preston, Northwest Mounted Police.
1: Police? What police want?
5: I want to find out how many dogs and mules you have in this village. Can you tell me?
1: Many dogs.

0: Here, mule.
1: Yes, it was bitten all right. Part of the flesh torn off.
0: That heals soon. Bite not bad.
1: You say this mule's been loose? How long?
2: Him gone 2 days.
0: May wolf or dog bite him.
1: Redbird, I'm going to have to stay in your village for a few days. Will you take me to the chief?
0: Come.

0: breakfast tasted good.
1: Well, we better get out to the still and get to work. Not many hours of daylight this time of year.
0: Yeah, I guess you're right. Hand me that parka, will you?
2: I swear, you get lazier every day.
0: Well, I ain't too lazy to have good ideas.
1: Hey, here comes Redbird.
0: I wonder what he wants. Ain't had time to drink up all that tarantula juice he bought yesterday.
1: Hello, Redbird. Come on in.
0: You want more fire water?
3: No, me want talk. White man come to village.
1: White man? When?
3: Yesterday.
0: Who is he?
3: Him, say him police.
0: Police?
1: Did he say anything about the fire water?
3: Him not know. Him say him come look at animals.
0: Look at animals?
1: Sounds crazy, Nick. We better vamoose fast.
3: Him make talk with chief. Him say maybe him shoot Redbird's mule. Maybe you help Redbird stop him.
0: Well, why does he want to shoot your mule?
3: Mule go away, get bite on leg. Leg not hurt bad. Him say mule get sick, must shoot. Him say mad wolf bite mule.
1: Oh, he ain't after us, Nick. Must be a rabies scare.
0: Yeah, but it ain't healthy to have him around. Redbird, he ain't got no right to shoot your mule. Don't let him do it.
3: Chief say him law. Chief say Redbird do what law say.
0: Now, we know white men's law better than the chief. Well, you need that mule. They cost many furs.
3: Me know. Me trade furs for firewater.
0: Any other animals in the village he wants to shoot?
3: Dog of Kula, him sick. Police say him watch dog 2-3 day, maybe shoot. Kula not like.
1: Nick, maybe we better get up.
0: Well, if I were you, I wouldn't stand for it, Redbird. Why don't you and Kula get rid of him,
3: What you mean?
0: Well, he's all alone, ain't he?
3: Him sleep in tent.
0: You've got a good knife. Tonight when he's asleep, use it.
3: You mean kill?
1: But Nick, a Mountie.
0: You and Kula can take him out and bury him. Why, he'd just disappear. Nobody will know what happened to him. Then you won't have to shoot your mule.
3: Me no like kill white man. Maybe more white men come.
0: We'll talk to him if they do. We'll say no white man was here. Oh, you see, we got a mule, too. I don't want him shot. I tell you what I'll do. Here are 2 bottles of fire water. I'll give them to you if you get this white man out of the way.
3: You give fire water?
0: Yep. And you don't have to give me any furs for it.
3: Me ask Kula.
0: You better do it tonight. He might shoot your mule tomorrow. And it'll be too late.
3: Maybe.
4: Oh, hello, White Fawn. You want to see me?
5: Redbird gone. Him not know me talk to you.
4: I hope you understand why I think your mule should be shot. Redbird doesn't.
5: Redbird angry. Me come to ask you not shoot mule. Redbird got no furs to trade now. Him poor.
4: Why, I thought Redbird was the best trapper in the village.
5: Him get many furs before white men come.
4: White men? Well, there aren't any white men in the village, are there?
5: Them near village.
4: Does Redbird trade them furs?
5: Me no tell. Redbird beat me.
4: Does he trade them for bottles?
5: You know? You know about firewater?
4: Not exactly, White Fawn, but I may find out tomorrow.
5: Not shoot mule?
4: Not unless I have to.
5: You are a good man.
4: Thank you, White Fawn.

0: Darkness had fallen over the Yukon, and King, Preston's big lead dog, paced back and forth in Andy Carruthers' small cabin.
1: Well, poor old fella. 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Wish I could explain to you that it's for your own good he's making you stay here. Now, come on. I'll put this rope on your collar, take you outside for a while. You're going to have to quiet down. 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

0: right out of my hand. 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He's gone. Preston's going to take my head off for letting him get away. Well, ain't nothing I can do about it.
1: Sergeant Preston was sleeping soundly in his tent in the Indian village when he was awakened by a worm tongue licking his face.
2: What?
3: Why, King, old fella, how'd you get here? Oh, I see. A rope on your collar. You broke away from Andy. You shouldn't have come, boy. All right, fella. Lie down here beside me. Can't help being glad to see you. I missed you.
1: Everything was dark and silent in the Indian village. The wind had died down and the trees stood motionless. Beneath their shadows, two figures stole silently toward Sergeant Preston's tent on moccasined feet. As they neared the tent, one of them drew a long knife as the other silently pulled back the flap of the tent. And suddenly a gray form hurtled through the air.
0: Take your away! Help! Take your
4: King! What is it?
3: All right, fella. Good boy. Guard him, King. Don't move, whoever you are. Now that dog will tear you to pieces. Well, it's Redbird. Guess I better take that knife. All right, King, off him, boy. Get up, Redbird. I'm going to tie you and keep you here until morning.
1: Preston sat in Redbird's cabin as the pale Yukon dawn broke over the hills. Redbird sat stolidly before him as Preston talked to him kindly.
3: I know you're not a bad Indian, Redbird. Last night you were full of firewater. That's why you did what you did. The mounted police are here to help the Indians in the Yukon, not to harm them.
5: You won't shoot mule.
3: Now, I know it's hard for you to understand that, but if you'll help me, I'll see that you get another mule.
6: Him good man, Redbird.
3: I could arrest you and have you hanged for trying to murder me. But if you'll help me, I won't do that.
5: What me do?
3: I want you to get more firewater from these white men today. Have you any furs to trade?
5: Them give me 2 bottles today for kill you.
3: Oh, so it was their idea. They'd be rid of me and you'd get the blame. Now, I want you to go and collect those bottles, Redbird. Don't tell what happened last night. King and I will follow you. Come on, we'll go to their cabin.
5: Gosh, guess Redbird ain't wasting any time collecting. Hello, Redbird. Come in.
7: Oh, did you do it? Did you and Kula get him?
5: Sit down. Tell us what happened.
7: Yeah, I got your fire water already. 1 bottle for you and 1 for Kula. Here it is.
5: Tell us, Redbird. Did you kill the white man or did Kula?
4: Pull up your hands. You're under arrest. Watch him, King.
7: I'm outie. You got nothing on
4: us. You know
7: us,
4: better me. Than that. You're selling liquor to the Indians.
7: Well, we wasn't selling it.
3: We were giving it to him as a reward for murdering me. Thanks to this dog, it didn't work out that way. Get together. I'm handcuffing you. What's these men, King? Redbird, get all the furs these men have. The furs that you and the rest of your tribe traded for liquor. We'll take them back to the village and distribute them among your people. If any dogs or mules are sick, these furs will get more for you.
7: You can't take our furs!
3: I'm taking you back to Dawson. You won't need them in jail.

These copyrighted dramas originate in the studios of WXYZ Detroit, and all characters, names, places, and incidents used are fictitious. They are sent to you each week at the same time. This is Hugh Holder speaking. 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

Hey, up now then. Welcome to Coffee That's Instant, a podcast in which I read short stories or poems. Oh, it's the beginning of September up here in the Yukon. Everything is turning yellow. The sun is still shining though, and my nasturtiums are still flowering, which I'm pretty happy with. They ain't got long left. Today I'm reading a short story by Oscar Wilde. It's called The Happy Prince, published in 1888. If you enjoy this podcast, I've never done this before, but if you enjoy this podcast and you would like to help it, support it, just maintain it, put bread on table, then if you go to the little About tab, there'll be a GoFundMe Patreon link in which you can help support. That would be fantastic. I appreciate it. But for now, here's Oscar Wilde with The Happy Prince.

0: High above the city, on a tall column, stood the statue of the Happy Prince. He was gilded all over with thin leaves of fine gold. For eyes, he had two bright sapphires, and a large red ruby glowed on his sword hilt. He was very much admired indeed.
1: "He is as beautiful as a weathercock," remarked one of the town councillors who wished to gain a reputation for having artistic tastes. "Only, not quite so useful," he added, fearing lest people should think of him unpractical, which he really was not.
2: "Why can't you be like the Happy Prince?" asked a sensible mother of her little boy who was crying for the moon. "The Happy Prince never dreams of crying for anything."
1: "I am glad there is someone in this world who is quite happy," muttered a disappointed man as he gazed at the wonderful statue.
2: "He looks just like an angel," said the charity children as they came out of the cathedral in their bright scarlet cloaks and their clean white pinafores.
3: "How do you know?" said the mathematical master. "You have never seen one."
2: "Ah, but we have in our dreams," answered the children.
0: And the mathematical master frowned and looked very severe, for he did not approve of children dreaming. One night there flew over the city a little swallow. His friends had gone away to Egypt for 6 weeks before, but he had stayed behind, for he was in love with the most beautiful reed. He had met her in early spring, as he was flying down the river after a big yellow moth, and had been so attracted by her slender waist that he had to stop to talk to her.
2: "Shall I love you?" said the swallow, who liked to come to the point at once, and the reed made him a low bow. So he flew round and round her, touching the water with his wings and making silver ripples. This was his courtship, and it lasted all throughout summer.
1: "It is a ridiculous attachment," twittered the other swallows.
2: "She has no money and far too many relations." And indeed, the river was quite full of reeds. Then, when autumn came, they all flew away. After they had gone, he felt lonely and began to tire of his lady love. "She has no conversation," he said, "and I am afraid that she is quite coquette, for she is always flirting with the wind." And certainly, whenever the wind blew, the reed made the most graceful curtsies. "I admit that she is domestic," he continued, "but I love travelling, and my wife, consequently, should also love travelling." "Will you come away with me?" he said finally to her, but the reed shook her head. She was so attached to her home. "You have been trifling with me," he cried. "I am off to the pyramids, that's it. Goodbye." And he flew away. All day long he flew, and at night time he arrived at the city. "Now, where shall I put up?" he said. "I hope the town has made preparations." Then he saw the statue on a tall column. "Ah, I will put up there," he cried. "It is a fine position with plenty of fresh air." So he alighted just between the feet of the Happy Prince. "Look, I have a golden bedroom," he said softly to himself as he looked around, and he prepared to go to sleep. But just as he was putting his head under his wing, a large drop of water fell on him. "What a curious thing," he cried. "There is not a single cloud in the sky. The stars are quite clear and bright, and yet it is raining. The climate in the north of Europe is really dreadful. The reed used to like the rain, but that was merely her selfishness." Then another drop fell. "What is the use of a statue if it cannot keep the rain off?" he said. "I must look for a good chimney pot," and he determined to fly away. But before he had opened his wings, a third drop fell, and he looked up and saw, ah, what did he see? The eyes of the Happy Prince were filled with tears, and tears were running down his golden cheeks. His face was so beautiful in the moonlight that the little swallow was filled with pity.
1: "Who are you?" he said.
3: "I am the Happy Prince."
2: "Well, why are you weeping then?" asked the swallow. "You have quite drenched me."
3: "Well, you see, when I was alive and had a human heart," answered the statue, "I did not know what tears were, for I lived in the palace of San Sokul. where sorrow is not allowed to enter. In the daytime I played with my companions in the garden, and in the evening I led the dance in the great hall. Round the garden ran a very lofty wall, but I never cared to ask what lay beyond it. Everything about me was so beautiful. My courtiers called me the happy prince, and happy indeed I was, if pleasure be happiness. So I lived, and so I died. And now that I am dead, they have set me up here so high that I can see all the ugliness and all the misery of my city. And though my heart is made of lead, yet I cannot choose but weep.
4: What? Is he not solid gold? Said the swallow to himself. He was too polite to make any personal remarks out loud.
3: Far away, continued the statue in a low musical voice, far away, in a little street there is a poor house, and one of the windows is open, and through it I can see a woman seated at a table. Her face is thin and worn, and she has coarse red hands all pricked by the needle, for she is a seamstress. She is embroidering passion flowers on a satin gown for the loveliest of queen maids of honour to wear at the next court ball. In a bed in the corner of the room, her little boy is lying ill. He has a fever and it's asking for oranges. His mother has nothing to give him but river water, and so he is crying. Swallow, swallow, little swallow, will you not bring her the ruby out of my sword hilt? My feet are fastened to this pedestal and I cannot move.
4: I'm awaited for in Egypt, said the swallow. My friends are flying up and down the Nile and talking to large lotus flowers. Soon they will go to sleep in the tomb of the great king.
3: The king is there himself in his painted coffin. He is wrapped in yellow linen embalmed with spices. Round his neck is a chain of pale green jade, and his hands are withered like leaves.
2: Oh, swallow, swallow, little swallow, said the prince. Will you not stay with me for one more night and be my messenger? That boy is so thirsty, and the mother so sad.
3: I don't think I like boys, answered the swallow. Last summer, when I was staying on the river, there were two rude boys, the miller's sons, who were always throwing stones at me. They never hit me, of course. We swallows fly far too well for that. And besides, I come of a family of famous for its agility. But still, it was a mark of disrespect. But the prince looked so sad that the little swallow was sorry.
2: It is very cold up here, he said, but I will stay with you for one more night and be your messenger.
3: Oh, thank you, little swallow, said the prince. So the swallow picked out the great ruby from the prince's sword and flew away with it in its beak over the roofs of the town. He passed the cathedral tower where the angels were sculptured. He passed the palace and heard the sound of dancing. A beautiful girl came out of the balcony with her lover.
4: How wonderful the stars are, he said to her. And how wonderful this power of love.
3: I hope my dress will be ready in time for the state ball, she answered. I have ordered passion flowers to be embroidered on it, but the seamstress is so lazy. He passed over the river and saw the lanterns hanging to the masts of the ship. He passed over the ghetto and saw the old Jews bargaining with each other and weighing out money in copper scales. At last, he came to the poorhouse and looked in on it. The boy was tossing feverishly on his bed, and the mother had fallen asleep. She was so tired. In he hopped, and laid the great ruby on the table beside the woman's thimble. Then he flew gently around the bed, fanning the boy's forehead with his wings.
4: How cool I feel, said the boy. I must be getting better.
3: And he sank into a delicious slumber. Then the swallow flew back to the happy prince and told him what he had done.
4: It is a curious thing, he remarked, but I feel quite warm now, although it is so cold.
3: That is because you have done a good action, said the prince. And the little swallow began to think, and then he fell asleep. Thinking always made him sleepy. When the day broke, he flew down to the river and had a bath.
4: What a remarkable phenomenon, said the professor of ornithology, as he was passing over the bridge. A swallow in winter!
3: And he wrote a long letter about it to the local newspaper. Everyone quoted it. It was full of so many words that they could not understand.
2: Tonight I go to Egypt, said the swallow. And he was in high spirits at the prospect.
3: He visited all the public monuments and sat for a long time at the top of the church steeple. Wherever he went, the sparrows chirruped and said to each other, "What a distinguished stranger!" So he enjoyed himself very much. When the moon rose, he flew back to the happy prince. "Have you any commissions for Egypt?" he cried. "I am just starting out."
2: "Swallow, swallow, little swallow," said the prince, "will you not stay with me one night longer?"
3: "But I am awaited for in Egypt," answered the swallow. "Tomorrow my friends will fly up and down the second cataract. The river horse couches there among the bulrushes, and on the great granite throne sits the god Menum. All night long he watches the stars, and when the morning stars shine, he utters one cry of joy, and then he is silent. At noon, the yellow lions come down to the water's edge to drink. They have eyes like green beryls, and their roar is louder than the roar of the cataract."
2: "Oh, swallow, swallow, little swallow," said the prince. "Far away across the city, I see a young man in a garret. He is leaning over a desk covered with papers, and in a tumbler by his side there is a bunch of withered violets. His hair is brown and crisp, and his leaves are as red as a pomegranate, and he has large, dreamy eyes. He is trying to finish a play for the director of the theatre, but he is too cold to write any more. There is no fire in the grate, and hunger has made him faint."
3: "Oh, I will wait with you one more night," he said to Swallow. "You really have a good heart. Shall I take him another ruby?"
2: "Alas, I have no rubies left now," said the prince.
3: "My eyes are all that I have left. They are made of rare sapphires, which were brought from India 1,000 years ago. Pluck one of them out, will you, and take it to him. He will sell it to the jeweler, and buy food and firewood, and finish his play."
2: "But, dear prince," said the swallow, "I cannot do that." And he began to weep. "Swallow, swallow, little swallow," said the prince, "do as I command you."
3: So the swallow plucked out the prince's eye and flew away to the student's garret. It was easy enough to get in, as there was a hole in the roof. Through this he darted and came into the room. The young man had his head buried in his hands, so he did not hear the flutter of the bird's wings. And when he looked up, he found the beautiful sapphire lying on the withered violets.
2: "I am beginning to be appreciated," he cried. "This is from some great admirer. Now I can finish my play." He looked quite happy.
3: The next day the swallow flew down to the harbour. He sat on the mast of a large vessel and watched the sailors hauling big chests out of the hold with ropes.
5: "Heave ahoy!"
3: they shouted as each chest came up.
2: "I'm going to Egypt," cried the swallow,
3: but nobody minded, and when the moon rose he flew back to the happy prince.
2: "I'm come to bid you goodbye," he cried.
3: "Oh, swallow, swallow, little swallow," said the prince, "will you not stay with me one night longer?"
2: "It is winter," answered the swallow, "and the chill snow will soon be here. In Egypt, the sun is warm on green palm trees, and the crocodiles lie in the mud and look lazily about them. My companions are there now, building a nest in the temple of Baalbek, and the pink and white doves are watching them and cooing to each other. Dear prince, I must leave you, but I will never forget you, and next spring I will bring you back 2 beautiful jewels in place of one of those you have given away. The ruby shall be redder than the red rose, and the sapphire shall be as blue as the great sea." "In the square below," said the happy prince, "there stands a little match girl. She has let her matches fall in the gutter, and they are all spoiled. Her father will beat her if she does not bring home some money, and she is crying. She has no shoes or stockings, and her little head is bare. Pluck out my other eye, will you, and give it to her, and her father will not beat her."
3: "I will stay with you one night longer," said the swallow, "but I cannot pluck out your eye. You will be quite blind then."
2: "Oh, swallow, swallow, little swallow," said the prince, "do as I command you."
3: So he plucked out the prince's other eye and darted down with it. He swooped past the match girl and slipped the jewel into the palm of her hand.
2: "What a lovely bit of glass," cried the girl, and she ran home laughing.
3: Then the swallow came back to the prince. "You are blind now," he said, "so I will stay with you, always."
2: "No, little swallow," said the poor prince, "you must go away to Egypt."
4: I will stay with you always, said the swallow, and he slept at the prince's feet.

All the next day he sat on the prince's shoulder and told him stories of what he had seen in the strange lands. He told him of the red ibises who stand on the long rows of the banks of the Nile and catch goldfish in their beaks, of the Sphinx, who is as old as the world itself and lives in the desert, and knows everything of the merchants who walk slowly by the side of their camels and carry amber beads in their hands, of the king of the mountains, of the moon, who is as black as ebony and worships a large crystal, of the great green snake that sleeps in a palm tree, and has 20 priests to feed it with honey cakes, and of the pygmies who sail over the big lake on large flat leaves and are always at war with the butterflies. Dear little swallow, said the prince, you tell me of all these marvellous things, but more marvellous than anything is the suffering of men and of women. There is no mystery so great as misery. Fly over my city, little swallow, and tell me what you see here. So the swallow flew over the great city, and saw the rich making merry in their beautiful houses while the beggars were sitting at the gates. He flew into the dark lanes and saw the white faces of starving children look out listlessly at the black streets. Under the archway of the bridge, two little boys were lying in one another's arms to try and keep themselves warm. How hungry we are, they said. You must not lie here, shouted the watchman as they wandered out into the rain. Then he flew back and told the prince what he had seen. I am covered with fine gold, said the prince. You must take it off leaf by leaf and give it to my paw. The living always think that gold can make them happy. So, leaf after leaf of the fine gold, the swallow picked off, till the happy prince looked quite dull and grey. Leaf after leaf of the fine gold he brought to the poor, and the children's faces grew rosier, and they laughed and played games in the street. We have bread now, they all cried. Then, at last, the snow came, and after the snow came, the frost. The streets looked as if they were made of silver. They were so bright and glistening. Long icicles like crystal daggers hung down from the eaves of the houses. Everybody went about in furs, and the little boys wore scarlet caps and skated on the ice. The poor little swallow grew colder and colder, but he would not leave the prince. He loved him too well. He picked up crumbs outside the baker's door, and when the baker was not looking, tried to keep them himself warm by flapping his wings. But at last he knew that he was going to die. He had just strength to fly up to the prince's shoulder once more. Goodbye, dear prince, he murmured. Will you let me kiss your hand? I am glad that you are going to Egypt at last, little swallow, said the prince. You have stayed too long here, but you must kiss me on the lips, for I love you. It is not Egypt that I am going, said the swallow. I am going to the house of death. Death is the brother of sleep, is he not? And he kissed the happy prince on the lips and fell down dead at his feet. At that moment, a curious crack sounded inside the statue as if something had broken. The fact is that the leaden heart had snapped right in two. It certainly was a dreadfully hard frost. Early the next morning, the mayor was walking down the square below, in company with the town councillors. As they passed the column, he looked up at the statue. "Deary me! How shabby the happy prince looks," he said. "How shabby indeed!" cried the town councillors, who always agreed with the mayor. And they went up to look at it. "The ruby has fallen out of his sword. His eyes are gone, and he's no longer golden," said the mayor, in fact. "He's a little better than a beggar." "Little better than a beggar," said the town councillors. "And here is actually a dead bird at his feet," continued the mayor. "We must really issue a proclamation that birds are not allowed to die here." And the town clerk made a note of that suggestion. So they pulled down the statue of the happy prince. "As he is no longer beautiful, he is no longer useful," said the art professor at the university. Then they melted the statue in a furnace, and the mayor held a meeting of the corporation to decide what must be done with the metal. "We must have another statue, of course," he said. "And it shall be a statue of myself." "Of myself?" said each of the town councillors. And then they quarrelled. When I last heard of them, they were quarrelling still. "What a strange thing," said the overseer of the workmen at the foundry.
this broken lead heart will not melt in the furnace. I guess we must throw it away. So they threw it on a dust heap, where the dead swallow was also lying. Bring me the two most precious things in the city, said God to one of his angels. And the angel brought him the leaden heart and the dead bird. Ah, you have chosen rightly, said God, for in my garden of paradise this little bird shall sing forevermore, and in my city this happy prince shall praise me.

That was The Happy Prince by Oscar Wilde from the book The Happy Prince and Other Tales. Bit of a weird ending. I feel like that ending with God and angels was just sort of like thrown in just to end on a high note, as opposed to the ending with the bird lying in a pile of dust. But anyway, hope you enjoyed this. Follow if you want more short stories on a somewhat monthly basis. Coffee that's instant. The best kind of coffee.

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1: The world forecast is we're going to be lacking pilots. And so I was like, I think I'm going to get back into aviation. So I started renewing my instrument rating. And then COVID hit. And it put a screeching halt to that. In 2019, and it wasn't till late 2019 that I actually finished. But by then, with the Yukon being locked down, tourism not happening, and airlines shutting down and mothballing airplanes, that was kind of done at the moment. So I was like, what else can I do? And drone technology was really starting to take off in the last... Really, in the last 5 years, drones have been kind of on the market in some sort of capacity since 2010, 2011. But in the last few years, they've really exploded in their usage for and their applications. And so I was like, I have a background in aviation. I like photography. I wonder if I can make something out of with drones.
2: This is UConn North of Ordinary, the podcast. We share a more in-depth take on the most popular stories from our print magazine, showcasing the territory's extraordinary people, culture, and outdoors. I'm your host, Karen McCall. Jason Walski's drone photography, showing bird's-eye views of several Yukon communities, is featured in the spring issue of Yukon North of Ordinary magazine. Although it doesn't look like it, Jason is actually relatively new to drone photography, but not to flying itself. Long before he started operating unmanned aerial vehicles, Jason flew airplanes. He started when he was just a teenager and eventually got his commercial license. He's had a few other careers since then, but has recently transitioned back to a career in the air, in a way. Today I'm speaking to Jason about where his love of flying meets his interest in photography and how drones came into the picture. Here's Jason.
1: I've been in the Yukon since like 1977. I have a background in aviation, 20 years in the fire service here in Whitehorse, both at the airport fire department and the city of Whitehorse fire department. And I also teach technical rescue for a company based out of Smithers called Raven Rescue. And that takes me across Western Canada teaching that.
2: Rope rescue, is that often at high angle, high elevation stuff?
1: Yeah, so it is done for search and rescue teams, industrial response teams, fire department type teams that... we'll get the call for some either a worker or a member of the public who needs assistance on a high angle type site, as well as I also teach confined space, so workers in confined spaces, and then tower climbing and rescue. So for instance, here in town, Total North Communication, I've taught them a couple courses, and then fall protection is mixed in there as well.
2: So you probably don't have a fear of heights.
1: I do.
2: Oh, okay.
1: Yeah, it's interesting. When I'm in an airplane and I'm significantly high up there in a small aircraft, looking out the window and straight down is like, oh, yeah, we're pretty high. And then when I'm on a tower or on a big structure, I've actually been on a standby job where it was metal grating on the floor and we were 300 feet in the air. And I looked through the metal grating and I was like, oh, I just need a moment here to collect myself because I got a little bit of vertigo out of it. So, yeah, it's interesting that I teach high angle and I fly at heights, and there's every so once in a while I go, oh, this is really high.
2: I guess that makes it you can be more relatable when you're teaching people because you kind of understand that they might have those fears
1: yep.
2: as well.
1: Yep. I remember on one course I taught in Smithers where I had a gentleman who fell from height and broke his back, and he was in the hospital for 6 months. And he was on my course and had a tremendous fear of heights. And throughout the course, we had to work him back up to getting over the edge. Suffice to say, by the end of the 8 days, I had him over the edge and hanging upside down. So it worked.
2: You're a good instructor.
1: I hope so.
2: So how does someone with some sort of fear of heights, how did you get interested in flying? I know you did air cadets in high school. Were you interested in flying before that?
1: When I was in high school, I didn't really know what I wanted to do. And I had a cousin who joined air cadets while I was in high school with his goal of get a pilot's license. As well as I've got, I had an uncle who flew as well at the time, and I seen him off and on through the years flying in an airplane, passing through Whitehorse and back, and I'm like, oh, that looks kind of fun. And so, yeah, I joined Air Cadets, and within 2 years, I got a scholarship to do my gliding license, and then the year after that, I got a scholarship to do get my private pilot's license, and then that started the trek down the aviation career.
2: Is a glider's license, greenhorn here, is a glider's license usually the first license you get, or is that
1: no, you can separate? Go right into either helicopters or fixed wing aircraft. The glider license was through the air cadets was one of the first things they offered, and I was like, I'll give it a try, and yeah, it was successful. So I spent a summer out of Princeton, BC, getting towed by an airplane in the glider behind, and then we get to height, you pull the little knob, and it releases you from the aircraft, and then you're flying without an engine, slowly making your way back towards ground and do all your maneuvers, and then hopefully you've timed everything right, and you still have enough altitude to make the airport and land.
2: Oh, so, neat. Yeah. Do you remember those first few flights in the glider?
1: I remember a first few of them, and then there was a one in particular I really remember. I was solo, and being in a glider with such big wings, they're susceptible to, of course, wind. Now, wind makes us climb, but when we're coming into land, a big crosswind with the big wings of a glider can really affect where it goes on the runway. And I remember coming in, they had shut down all the operations due to the wind, and I needed to land. And so I remember coming in with a huge crosswind, landing on the gravel runway we were using, and slowing right down, and everybody running out to grab the glider so it didn't get flipped over after I landed.
2: Wow.
1: So.
2: And how old were you then, like 18 or 20? Or?
1: No, I was, this would have been 1998, so I'm going to date myself. It would have been 17.
2: Wow.
1: Yeah. I could fly a helicopter, I could fly a fixed-wing aircraft before I owned my first car.
2: Not many people can say that.
1: No. No, there's been times, I remember in high school, I also had a friend who got his pilot's license, and we would have free blocks in grade 12, and we'd go to the airport and go flying.
2: You guys must have been the coolest guys in high school.
1: We were not.
2: You didn't have, like, the ladies or boys lining up for rides and stuff.
1: No. No, I was not cool in high school.
2: You can't park your aircraft at the high school for, like, the bragging kind of
1: no,
2: side of things.
1: But when you do come back after your free block and you've flown up to Braeburn and got a huge cinnamon bun and brought it back to school, that was a little bit popular.
2: I bet. Okay, so that's sort of how you got started with flying. When did you develop an interest in photography?
1: You know what? It would be from my uncle as well. My uncle was a ferry aircraft pilot, and he flew airplanes all over the world. And he always had a camera with him. And so I remember being at my grandfather's place one time, and he had one of my uncle's older cameras that he had since upgraded. And I was like, oh, that's kind of neat. I always remember him having this camera. And then we're about to leave, and my grandpa picks up the camera and hands me the whole camera bag and all the lenses and everything. And that started my foray into photography. So I had that camera, started putting rolls of film through it and learning how to use it. And then since then, I've kind of always had a camera with me of some sort.
2: As your flying career progressed, were you always bringing your camera with you and taking photos in different places?
1: I did. As it progressed, I did always have a camera with me. Now, I found myself in the pilot seat a lot, and so I have to admit, there was times where it sat in my bag the whole trip and actually never came out because I was busy either navigating bad weather or flying into remote strips, and I was like, I just don't have the capacity to fly and take a picture at the same time.
2: What kind of, first of all, flying have you done over the course of your career?
1: So after my pilot's license, my initial pilot's license, I got my float endorsement. Then I got my multi-engine endorsement. With my multi-engine endorsement, I had the opportunity, and it's been 94, my uncle was moving an airplane from Africa to Dominican Republic. And he phoned me up and said, you got your multi-engine, do you want some time to build up? And I'm like, yeah. So I remember this was like April Easter weekend, just before Easter weekend. And it was like a Thursday. Friday I was in getting all my shots. Sunday I was on the airplane. And by the next week we were in Africa. And we picked up a twin-engine airplane in Africa. Spent 6 weeks flying it through Africa, across the ocean to Brazil, and through Brazil to the Dominican Republic.
2: Wow.
1: And so I built up a bunch of multi-engine time there. And then 96, I got my commercial license. And then 98, in the beginning of 98, I got my first flying job with a local company here in town.
2: In Whitehorse, okay.
1: Yeah, yeah. I'll be dating myself, and they're still in operation, but they're based out of Yellowknife now, but Summit Air Charters, Jamie and Barb Tate, longtime residents out of Atlin.
2: And what kind of flying were you doing for them?
1: We were all bush flying, so single engine 172s, 207s, and then they got into Skyvans, and I became co-pilot on the Skyvan. So Skyvan's basically a big van with wings and a cargo door in the back that you can load a lot of stuff in the back. And we were flying for outfitters, mining. We were doing a lot of trips to pick up rafters off the Tat and the Elsack Rivers to Dry Bay, Alaska. And at the time, we were doing fish hauling for the fishing industry off the Tahlequah River into Atlin.
2: So you've seen a lot of beautiful places.
1: Yes, I have. I've landed on the side of the mountains, on gravel bars, frozen lakes. There'd be days where I'd leave Whitehorse, and that Whitehorse would be the only paved runway I'd hit all day until I came back.
2: And you're like, oh, that's so smooth.
1: Yeah.
2: Just going back to your long cross, is that cross Atlantic? Cross ocean journey. Which country did you start in Africa?
1: We started in Botswana, in Maun, Botswana, from Botswana to Namibia, Namibia to Gabon, the Ivory Coast, and then to Dakar, Senegal, which is pretty well the most westerly point on South Africa. We were flying a twin-engine Islander, so it's a high-wing airplane, and it's wide enough. I think it's 11 passengers, if I remember right, 12 passengers. But we took all the seats out, broke them all down, and we put in 45-gallon drums of fuel in it. With the drums of fuel hooked into the fuel selector valves, we were able to turn the fuel selector valves to off, which now ran off the drums of fuel, and it gave us 17 hours of endurance in the air. The crossing from Dakar, Senegal to... We were going to go to Natal, Brazil, but they wouldn't accept us, so we had to go to Recife, Brazil. Took us 12 and a half hours straight across. And I have to say, it was a great day when we went. It was blue sky, blue ocean, blue sky, blue ocean for 11 and a half of those hours.
2: So that's what you hope for, I guess.
1: Yes. Now, apparently there's an island down there with an airstrip. I never saw it. We just saw blue sky, blue ocean.

0: 5. I have since been back to Africa with a couple other local photographers, and we did a trip through South Africa and Namibia.
1: Right, of course, yeah. More recent photos, digital photos.
0: Yeah.
1: Your foray into drone photography, I think, is a bit more recent as well.
0: Yeah, so I left the fire service in 2016, and I went back to school, did a little bit of emergency and disaster management training, and then I was like, the aviation industry, with my background, the world forecast is we're going to be lacking pilots, and so I was like, I think I'm going to get back into aviation. So I started renewing my instrument rating, and then COVID hit. And it put a screeching halt to that in 2019. And it wasn't till late 2019 that I actually finished. But by then, with the Yukon being locked down, tourism not happening, and airlines shutting down and mothballing airplanes, that was kind of done at the moment. So I was like, what else can I do? And drone technology was really starting to take off in the last 5 years. Drones have been kind of on the market in some sort of capacity since 2010, 2011. But in the last few years, they've really exploded in their usage for and their applications. And so I was like, I have a background in aviation. I like photography. I wonder if I can make something out of with drones. And so I started researching drones, and there are a number of drone operators here in the Yukon, but they're using them more for print and media. And with my safety background, I was like, I wonder if there's an application for more than just media and print and video, if we can look at inspections and confined space and those areas as well. So I picked up my first drone and started a business.
1: Time for a short break. We'll be right back. Do you have a Yukon North of Ordinary hoodie yet? What about a t-shirt, a toque, mug? Check out the full product line at the retail store in Whitehorse, located on the corner of 2nd Avenue and Steel Street across from City Hall. Limited products can also be ordered from northofordinary.com. And while you're there, don't forget to pick up a magazine subscription. And now, back to the episode. Let's go over sort of the drone technical stuff for a moment, because, you know, all of us have seen drones flying around, but I understand there's different qualifications for different types of flying, different types of, I guess they're called UAVs.
0: Yeah, RPAS, remote piloted aircraft, drones, UAVs, unmanned aircraft vehicles, they all mean the same thing. So, yeah, here in Canada, we kind of fall under two categories, depending on the drone size. So if your drone is 250 grams or less, you basically can fly that. And the only rule is don't be a jerk with it. Fly it responsibly. Now, if we want to buy a drone that's over 250 grams, kind of like having a car, you have to have a license. So your drone has to be registered with Transport Canada, and you have to get at least a basic license, which requires taking an online test. Now, a lot of the stuff that they test you on is a lot of the stuff that is also in aviation. So how do we read weather reports, maps, airspace classifications, so that you know where and how to fly your drone, how it works, how it flies, that sort of thing. And so you take an online test, and if you're successful, you get a basic drone license. And then that basically allows you to fly away from people and in uncontrolled airspace. So here in the Yukon, that's a lot of the Yukon, but not around any of the airports.
1: Okay, so nobody's allowed to fly around airports, is that right? Drones?
0: No, drones can. So if you want to get closer to the airport or fly, for instance, here in Whitehorse, we have a control zone around the airport, which covers most of the city. So if you want to fly within the city limits, basically, you have to have an advanced license. And so the advanced license now is more knowledge, online test, as well as a flight review,

0: with a Transport Canada designated flight drone flight reviewer. So they set up a course, and they have a number of things that you have to do, and you have to prove that you can actually fly the drone within specifications.
1: And when you do that, are you actually calling in to the air control people to say, like, hey, I'm flying this drone in this airspace?
0: So here in Canada, if I want to fly within a control zone, I actually have to apply to fly in the control zone. So it's with technology, it's all done through an app right now. So I go into the app, I put in the dates, the times, where I want to fly, how big my flight area is going to be. Drones in Canada are regulated to 400 feet and below. So if I'm going to do anything, if I want 400 feet, I have to let them know. If I only want 100 feet, I let them know, because that can affect air traffic. And submit it all in, and then it can take up to a week to get approval for it.
1: So you're kind of taking a bet on the window, or the weather, I mean.
0: When I look ahead, I got to go, okay, I want to do a flight here. What's the weather going to be then? What are the anticipated conditions for what I'm going to do? And so, yeah, I'm taking kind of a shot. So there have been times where I've gone, I need to fly here, and I've put in multiple crests over multiple days just to have that buffer of, if the weather's bad today, I hopefully can do it tomorrow, sort of thing.
1: In the world of federal bureaucracy, that sounds not too bad in terms of an app versus like having to drop paperwork off somewhere and wait weeks or something like that.
0: Yeah, and I've made a good relationship with the gentleman at NAV Canada who does the approvals. So throughout the last 8 months, I can put in my requests, and we've got such a good relationship. I have his cell phone number. I can text him and say, hey, I put in a couple flights, and he's like, okay, I'll take a look at them tomorrow. I'm like, perfect.
1: Great.
0: Yeah. So sometimes my approvals, even though they say up to a week, I can get approvals in sometimes a day if the stars align and everything works out perfect.
1: You've developed the credibility down.
0: Yeah.
1: When you're flying a drone, yeah, how are you flying it? Do you have a little like screen that you're looking at remotely as it's up in the air?
0: Yeah, so the there's a few pieces of equipment. There's the drone itself, and then there's a controller. And that controller, depending on the controller you have, either has a built-in screen that will display all the information and what the drone sees, or there's an app.
1: Of course.
0: I can hook my mobile device, whether it be a tablet of some sign, not saying any specific manufacturers, or my phone to it. And then through the app, I can see what's happening with the drone. So I basically can see what the drone's seeing, its battery conditions. I can change camera settings through the on the screen. I can, when we're flying in the control zone, when I get authorization, one of the larger manufacturers is DJI. They have what's called geofencing in it. So once I get my approval from Transport Canada, I also get approval from them. They unlock the control zone, so I can turn on and off that lock inside the drone as well. To, even though I may get approval, if I don't do that, if I get approval from Transport Canada and I go to fly, it won't let me fly because it knows my GPS location. So then I can unlock that portion of, and I can basically see everything the drone sees. I can set the home points, how it comes home and what altitude it comes home at. I can configure all the different buttons on the controller to do different things depending on the flight at the time.
1: Can you set it so it takes photos when it's in certain places, or are you doing that manually as you watch what it's seeing?
0: Both. So I can... on the basic app that comes with the drone, I can set up waypoints and then manually take photos. It has a lot of automated features. So if I want to do, let's say, a huge panorama, I can put it in its place, turn on the panoramic function, hit the button, and it automatically will, depending on the panorama, take the number of photos from 9 to 21 and stitch it right there and give me a preview of that. They've also released the software development kit for it. So there's a number of third-party apps where I can build flight plans with it, basically, and take the drone off and then activate the flight plan, and it'll fly to certain locations and do certain things that I ask it to do, whether it will fly to a point in space, height, and GPS location, and then I can tell it to turn to look at this direction and start a video or take a photo. Once it's done that, it'll fly to the next one I put in, take a photo in another direction, so I can set up and build a whole flight plan. And where we're seeing that kind of automation is in, say, construction site monitoring. And so over time, you need to do repeatable flights so that you can take photos in the same location over time or video from the same location over time so that the investors, the contractors can see that progress happening over time.
1: Yeah, let's talk about some of the sort of maybe applications of drone photography people haven't thought of. I think a lot of us think of pretty vistas and things like that, but you're talking about industrial applications, so for construction, and I think you mentioned like site monitoring.
0: Yeah, so I mean, everybody nowadays, when we watch any blockbuster movie or TV show, there's drone shots in it. So we know that the media has picked up drone uses. Where we're seeing applications now for drone usage is in, let's say, inspections. And so bridge inspections were typically done by people on ropes. We can now put a drone out there and fly and capture imaging and video of that. We can put drones in confined spaces. So now we don't need to put a person in a confined space and do all the rules and regulations and air monitoring that required. We can just put a drone in and fly it around with lights and video and capture what we need. Tower inspections. People would have to climb 200-300 feet up in the air. I can take off a drone and have it fly around the tower, capturing images, up and down the tower, capturing images and video. And then with software nowadays, those images can be built into a 3D model. And they're now able to, we're seeing a big explosion in the States where their tower companies are building 3D models. Now they're able to spin those models on their computer, click on certain points, it'll bring up that image from there. They can make notes. And what we're seeing in the States is, for instance, in the tower industry, someone may own the tower and rent out space on the tower to other companies, and they're going to say, oh, well, this company is no longer need their equipment. Click on the photo, document, remove this equipment, hand it to the tower climbers, and now they know exactly which piece of equipment they're climbing up to take off. And then we're seeing it construction site monitoring of big projects. Mapping is coming out with the GPS technology and base stations and ground control points. Drones are able to collect the images and process the data and get down to centimeter accuracy in the maps that we used to do with personnel on the ground.
1: Right, or with aircraft, I guess, in the old days.
0: Or with aircraft,
1: right?
0: Yeah. And so now we're able to do it faster and cheaper. We're also seeing drones starting to have a big application in agriculture. And so with the cameras that they're developing now, you can fly, let's say, a crop field, see what, get the thermal imaging or the imaging out of that on the different spectrums. You can tell which crops are doing good and which crops are doing bad, which crops need more water, which ones don't. And then they have the technology to put spraying of fields by a drone. So you can automate that and spray fertilizer on the field. And then I just read an article and saw a post the other day online that with COVID and in the States where they're still doing concerts and big sporting events, using drones to fly the stadium after with disinfectant.
1: Oh my gosh.
0: And spraying the whole stadium down in less time it would take someone else to clean.
1: Oh yeah, I could picture hand sanitizer everywhere.
0: Basically flying like around, alcohol. Spraying hand sanitizer around.
1: I've also heard of wildlife monitoring, and I think of some of the friends I know who are biologists who go up in helicopters day after day counting moose. Is that something as well?
0: Yeah, so we're seeing it in wildlife monitoring. We're also seeing an explosion into forestry and forestry firefighting. So with the thermal imaging After the fire is technically out, you can fly with the thermal imaging and see any hot spots afterwards. So wildlife monitoring is a huge one, and forest fire industry using drones afterwards as well, we're seeing. I also read an article that a drone company, because of COVID, they've developed a bigger drone that can fly up to a couple hundred kilometers and carry a payload of up to 200 or 300 pounds, and they're using it to fly COVID test supplies into remote communities. They have a secure base station it lands at, recharges, you take out the COVID testing supplies, you put in the stuff that needs to go back for testing, close the doors, takes off, flies back to testing, and we're now making drone deliveries.
1: That's pretty incredible.
0: Yeah.
1: It's all pretty incredible.
0: So I think the application for these we're seeing, I mean, Amazon is even contemplating in bigger centers your Amazon order getting dropped off by a drone. And there's talk of instead of getting your delivery of your takeout by a car, maybe it now comes by a drone.
1: So sounds like you found a pretty good niche with lots of potential.
0: Yeah, I see the applications here in the Yukon for forestry, for industrial inspections, mapping. We look at the amount of land development that's going to have to happen with our population increasing here in the next number of years, mapping for that. So I think there could be an application here for it in a few sectors.
1: Kind of an interesting turn of fate for you that you were hoping to get back into aircraft flying, and here you are flying drones, but it seems like a good opportunity.
0: Yeah, I'm fingers crossed that we can make a go of it. But yeah.
1: Do you ever think of what your uncle would think of all this kind of work?
0: He was always on the cutting edge of flying and what was happening out there. And so, unfortunately, back in the 90s, he passed away doing what he loved in an airplane crash. But I think if he was alive today, even just the aviation industry has changed a lot. He started flying in the late 70s, and the technology that they're using now in aircraft and the mobile devices they're using in aircraft now, and looking at this technology, I think he'd be all over it.
1: Where can people find more of your photography and drone services if they want to track you down?
0: Sure. You can always find me on the web at my photography, jasonwalski.com, or Northern Drone Services, or on Instagram at jasonwalski photography or Northern Drone Services on Instagram.
1: Wonderful. Well, thank you so much for sharing. It's super interesting chatting with you.
0: Well, thank you very much for the invite.
1: That's it for this episode of Yukon North of Ordinary, the podcast. 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We have another episode coming out next week. 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
1: This is a Timot podcast.

This podcast is part of the series On the Marge. This episode is part of the second series. Chronologically, it falls somewhere before episode 35. The title of this episode is Kidnapped. Kidnapped. Most of the things we do are dictated by logic, but some of our activities are driven by traditions. Maybe the way our parents and grandparents did things, or family gatherings, Christmas trees, that sort of thing. Possibly developed many generations ago. But where do traditions come from? Our first Christmas on Walnut Crescent, I assumed that the nativity scene on the McPherson's front lawn was a tradition rooted in many years of practice and religious observance. I was surprised then when the tradition seemed to evolve. Pamela McPherson was not the sort of person who struck me as being open to change and evolution, especially in themes connected to religion. But that's what happened. The first year, the nativity was quite simple and traditional. A flat plywood Mary faced a flat plywood Joseph across a simple manger made of 2x4s. Peering out of the manger was baby Jesus, who we later found out was one of Becky's childhood dolls named Agnes, swaddled in an old dog blanket. The whole scene was bathed in the light of a single floodlight on a timer. It was really quite in keeping with the traditional humble beginnings of Jesus' birth. But it got better every year. Better, or at least different. The next year, flat plywood Mary and Joseph had been repainted into a shepherd and a wise man. The replacement Mary and Joseph were three-dimensional. I think they were replica Greek lawn statues that Dave McPherson had found in an end-of-summer Canadian Tire garden department sale, dressed up in flowing robes that Pamela had devised out of bedsheets. They were a nice addition. The following year, a simple stable made of 2x4s appeared over the scene to give it a bit more structure. That required a second floodlight. Well, okay. And the year after that, two cows arrived on site to lend more authenticity to the stable theme. Well, I think they were supposed to be cows, although my husband Chuck said they looked a lot like reindeer. One had a flashing red nose. When the roofline of the stable sprouted red, green, and blue flashing Christmas lights, I thought the humble ambience was starting to dissipate. And the pulsating electric icicles hanging down were startling. But, okay, I suppose Christianity can adapt, and what did I know about climate change in the Middle East anyway? The year that the inflatable Frosty the Snowman appeared as a backup wise man, I started to have my doubts, but said nothing. However, last Christmas, the year the Empire struck back, I asked Pamela about it. "So what's the idea of the Imperial Stormtrooper and Darth Vader in the wings?" I asked. "And don't you think that the flashing Rebel Alliance Death Star hanging over the stable is a bit much?" "Well, we have to keep up with the times," replied Pamela. I don't think she was really a Star Wars fan, but she did know that Darth Vader and the Stormtrooper were bad guys. I didn't think to tell her that Star Wars was from 1977, so she was hardly keeping up with the times, but... "Well, they're sort of like Herod the King and a Roman soldier. They have their part to play in the story too," explained Pamela. "Young people these days are straying from the Christian path. Maybe Darth Vader in my nativity scene will help bring them into the fold. And besides, Dave said he got a really good deal on them at Canadian Tire." I was skeptical about Darth Vader's effectiveness as a Christian missionary, and I guess I wasn't the only one. 2 days later, Pamela burst into the kitchen in the middle of the morning. "Jesus has been kidnapped," she wailed, "and there's a ransom note." It turned out to be a ransom email from some unrecognized Gmail account. She had printed it out to show me. This is what the email said. "We may be hardened criminals, but we're also Christmas traditionalists. Get rid of Star Wars from your nativity scene, or you will never see Jesus again." "How would they get your email?" I asked. "Well, that's no secret," replied Pamela. "It's on posters and websites everywhere to help coordinate the beans for the food bank operation." But who do you think would do such a thing?" "Well, it could be anybody driving by who is struck by your nativity scene." I almost said offended by your nativity scene. "Do you think it was Joseph Glatt?" asked Pamela. "He's Jewish, you know. Jewish people don't have Christmas." "No, it's not Joseph Glatt," I said. "The Glatts do celebrate Christmas. And anyway, Joseph is a real Star Wars fan. So I really don't know." Pamela was adamant that she wasn't going to give in to the kidnappers' demands. That would only encourage them to do worse things, she declared. Although she admitted she couldn't imagine anything worse than kidnapping Jesus. Pamela's phone call to 911 reporting a kidnapping generated immediate interest. However, when the police realized that the victim was only Agnes Jesus from the front yard nativity scene on Walnut Crescent, their enthusiasm
rapidly diminished. They politely took the details, but didn't seem to want to put much effort into tracking down the criminals. Our daughter Alex was concerned. The McPhersons couldn't have a nativity scene without Jesus, so she loaned Furry Bear to Mrs. McPherson. Alex claimed she didn't need Furry Bear anymore now that she was 5, and that Furry Bear was furry, so he would be okay outside in the cold. Just in case, Mrs. McPherson made new swaddling clothes out of a towel for Furry Bear, before popping him into the manger as a stand-in for Agnes Jesus. "There," declared Mrs. McPherson, "that'll show him we're not easily intimidated.

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0: Juiced is one of my favorite things to do. 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